0: We'll let you know who it is when we come back on the Score 1260.
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0: Welcome into the ballgame, Joe Jakes. The lefty takes over. One out in the bottom of the fifth inning. Syracuse leads Lehigh Valley 7-1. So Tobias Myers, we can call it a day for him. Two innings in a third with just one hit, one run allowed. No walks and six strikeouts. Outstanding performance for Tobias, so he comes out. And Joe Jakes is headed into the ballgame. His 22nd appearance as a Syracuse Met. He faces the righty Paul McIntosh. The pitch is a strike. Fastball sails in. 0-1. Paul McIntosh, the 9-hitting catcher, is 0-1 today. Jakes comes set. Tan glove below his waist. He throws it in, and it's fouled off. That big sweeping slider makes it 0-2. Tobias Myers threw 26 pitches. 23 of which were strikes. This is the best he's looked all season long. Another interesting and fascinating conversation to have when it comes to who might be going up next. 0-2 pitch. In there. Called strike three. Jakes dials home a fastball on the inner edge. And that's the first strikeout for Joe Jakes. Out number two of the fifth. That takes us to the top of the order with Tommy Pham, the leadoff hitter. Mets 7, Iron Pigs 1. 2 away, bottom 5. As Jakes throws, Pham takes a strike, 0-1. These Mets pitchers have got some kind of a bug today. All strikes. It's a good bug to have. 0-1 pitch. Pham takes, called strike, outer edge, 0-2. So Jakes has thrown 5 pitches. All of them are strikes. Pham 0-2. Ground out and a strikeout today. Here's the pitch. Foul back.
6: Syracuse pitching has thrown 16 balls today. Is that right?
7: Maybe you should have waited until you knew.
6: I think, yeah, 16. I can't count right now. 16.
0: We'll count during the inning. 0-2 pitch. Swing and a miss. Strike three. He puts him away with a high fastball. And down go the Iron Pigs. 3 strikeouts in the inning. 1 from Myers. 2 from Jakes. And we go to the sixth. 7-1 Mets on the Score 1260.
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0: The Great New York State Fair starts today, Wednesday, August 26th, and runs through Labor Day, Monday, September 7th. Go get your rear end over to the State Fair. It's happening right now. I'm in Allentown. I can't do that yet. Oh, not you. Oh, okay. Sixth inning. Sean Ross leads off. And the first pitch is low and in from Ryan Cusick for ball one. Joe Puccio, Jack Gordon with you at Coca-Cola Park in Allentown, Pennsylvania. Syracuse leads Lehigh Valley 7-1 as we start this sixth inning. 1-0 pitch. Ross takes ball two in. The Mets offense is really churning today. Three homers, one of which came from Sean Ross. Two-run homer in the fourth inning. 2-0 pitch. Ross takes a breaking ball for a strike. 2-1. Syracuse scored two runs in the first, one in the third, two more in the fourth, and a pair last inning. Solo homers from Mark Vientos and Billy Amick. Two balls and a strike. Cusick deals. Ross checks his swing, foul, hits it fair along the third baseline, and the catcher McIntosh picks it up, tags him out. Wow, it looks like Ross thought it hit his foot or the plate or went behind the plate, but not a foul ball. It went fair along the third baseline, and McIntosh tagged him out.
6: I think he thought the ball bounced behind him, but it was in front of him the whole time. No argument from Syracuse's side.
0: So you can score that to you.
6: To me?
0: Yes, I mean, to everyone.
6: Okay.
0: One out for Zach Short, who takes a strike. Two unassisted, or to you. Is that what you write in your book? You do?
6: To you.
0: You?
6: Mm-hmm.
0: There you go.
6: Happy birthday to you.
0: My birthday is not for months, man. A one pitch is low. Ball one. It's actually exactly 2 months away.
6: What do you want for your birthday?
0: Nothing.
6: You sure?
0: My suitcase kind of started cracking. I might need a new one. I'm not asking you to buy it.
6: I can't afford one, so that's okay.
0: A hot dog?
6: I can get you one of those.
0: It's from you. Yeah, I need a hot dog. Foul bag.
6: A lot of hot dog chat on the airwaves today.
0: I mean, you're staring at me with a bucket of chicken tenders right now. I'm going to talk about food.
6: This stuff is pretty good, folks. Not as good as the ones at MBT Bank Stadium, but they are good.
0: Just an underrated MBT Bank Stadium, man. Gets the job done. We should probably get a Tully's partnership, though.
6: We should.
0: 1-2 is outside. Ball two. Just like how they do the Tully's pop-up at the fair.
6: Yeah.
0: Why not do it at the ballpark?
6: Or our local eat stand. Tully's is local.
0: That's a good idea.
6: I do
0: throw
6: like them in there.
0: Our tenders are good, though. Mm-hmm. Two balls and two strikes. No one can accuse us of not liking the ballpark food based on how we gush about the Smashburgers. As Short blasts it, left center field. Hard hit line drive, but it stays up for Meisner. He makes the catch for the second out.
6: I miss those Smashburgers.
0: And it's only been like 3 days.
6: I know. And we're at home for two more series, so I don't know. I don't know why I miss them so much. I think it's because they're so good.
0: Mets are on the road in Allentown through Sunday of this week and come home to play the Rochester Red Wings first week of September. Nick Morabito up to bat with two outs in the pitch. It's low, ball one. Mets lead the Iron Pigs 7-1 with two away in the sixth inning. Syracuse just plugging away, scoring 7 runs through 5 innings so far. Cusick comes set, kicks and delivers. Way outside, 2 balls and no strikes. Nick is 0 for 3 today. He's had a lot of help at the top of the order, though. Milian Petre is 2 for 3. Vientos, Mauricio, each 2 for 3. Maybe Nick can get one here. 2 balls, no strikes in the pitch. Is taken for a strike. Looping breaking ball. Drops right below the letters. Mets in the royal blue alternates today. Syracuse with silver cursive letters across the chest with an orange outline. 2-1 pitch. Rubito takes below the knees, ball 3. Silver numbers on the front low left side and on the back. Double nickel for Morabito, 55. Gray pants with the orange and blue stripes up and down the sides. 3-1 pitch. Swing and a hard ground ball hits his second. Dylan Moore scoops it up, throws to first, and ends the inning. Ryan Cusick has settled in. 4 outs for him in this game. Bottom of the 6th next. Mets leading 7-1 out here in Allentown. The score 12-60.
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0: Bottom of the 6th inning. Joe just bit his tongue. Syracuse leads Lehigh Valley 7-1. So the bad and the good.
6: Not everything's going well so far tonight.
0: Everything's good on the diamond. Where Joe Jakes is on the mound facing Rafael Marchand. And the first pitch is inside for ball 1. Mets have 7 runs today, 2 in the first, 1 in the third, 2 in the fourth, 2 in the fifth. Just 1 run for Lehigh Valley. 1-0 pitch, wave and a miss over a breaking ball, even count. Lone Iron Pig run came on a Gabriel Rincones solo homer in the fourth. Kevin Hergett, Tobias Myers, and now Joe Jakes on this bullpen day. 1-1 pitch. Slow bouncer past the mound. Mauricio charges, gloves, and an all-in-one motion throws to first. Really pretty play for the first out.
6: And ever since the first inning, there's hardly been any traffic on base. Syracuse is pitching with Myers, even the final inning with Kevin Hergett. So from the second inning on, you know, not many guys are getting on base. Pitchers are rolling. 10 strikeouts combined between the 3 arms used, and we're only in the 6th.
0: Whole lot of strikes today between Hergett, Myers, and Jakes. 77%. One away for Cameron Meisner. Center fielder batting from the left side. Foul back, 0-1. Jakes looks great right now. He's faced 3 batters, 2 strikeouts, 1 soft ground out in just 11 pitches now. Meisner 0 for 2 with a couple of strikeouts. A 1 pitch. Way outside.
7: 1-1.
6: I think the difference is that Syracuse is seeing Lehigh's pitching very well. Only one strikeout so far for Syracuse at the plate. They've put the ball in play. They've made it tough on the defense at times. And the Mets pitching has gotten strikeouts to where they feel confident they can throw anything. One down, bottom six. 1-1 pitch, foul back. 1-2. Joe Jakes making a really nice career for himself. Originally a 33rd round pick by the Pirates in 2018. He's gotten to pitch a handful of games in the majors, 25 appearances across two seasons. 31-year-old trying to make his way back as the 2-2 is hit in the air, shallow left. Ramos jogs in, and he makes the catch for the second out. Jake's 31 years old, about 18 or 19 years removed from his Little League days. Well, there you go, folks. We left it hanging for too long. Off the top, we talked about what Joe and I did today. We left it a cliffhanger. Joe, what did we do today?
11: We went to the Little League World Series just a couple hours down the road, but we weren't going to miss it for the world.
6: 2 outs for Otto Kemp, and he takes a strike, going 1.
11: I have been multiple times. That was your first time in Williamsport. What did you make of it?
6: My maiden voyage. It was unbelievable. The first comparison I made is if you cross the Masters with the Field of Dreams outside, 1-1. It's just a perfect little setup. With free admission, free parking for most people. Most people that got the message.
11: We didn't find that memo somewhere. I don't know.
6: It's a beautiful, well-kept complex with great fields called Stripe. So many happy families, kids running around, everybody's got gloves, and it's just pure baseball nirvana. So yeah, my first time there, your third time there now.
11: Yes.
6: 1-2 pitch. Outside, ball two. And my dad tagged along. Yeah. In his 64 years, has never been able to go to the Little League World Series in Williamsport, so him and I, 40 years apart, make our first trip together. And you.
11: I was there, too.
6: 2-2 pitch. He is swung on and missed. Strike three. Jakes puts away Kemp. And this bullpen day has been outstanding. 6 innings in the books. Mets up 7-1. And a whole lot more Little League World Series chat when we come back for the 7th. Score 12-16.
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13: Hey, what's going on, everybody? Paul Esten Jr. back here in the Score 1260 studios. Let's go to baseball. Astros and Yankees are now tied at 2-2. That one in the bottom of the fourth inning. Mets still down 4-0 to the Milwaukee Brewers. That one now in the top of the fourth. Red Sox are losing to the Marlins 2-0. That one currently in the top of the sixth. Rockies beating the Nationals 4-1. That one in the top of the sixth inning. Blue Jays lead the Royals 3-0. That one in the top of the fifth. And Dodgers lead the Braves 3-1. Bottom four. Back to the boys.
6: And thank you so much, Paul Esden Jr., for the score update. We appreciate you. Right here in AAA, Allentown, PA, the Mets lead the Iron Pigs 7-1. Joe Puccio, Jack Gordon with you, starting the top of the seventh inning here at Coca-Cola Park. New pitcher in the ballgame is Tanner Banks. 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
0: Beachray 2-for-3 today. A double and a triple to his name. A pair of runs scored. Lefty Banks comes set. He delivers home. Beachray takes a strike. Low outside corner. 0-1. Well, Banks has mostly pitched in the major leagues over the last 5 seasons or so. This year with the Phillies has been a shaky one for sure. ERA over 7 in 28 games. The one pitch, Beachray takes the ball low, even count. So Joe and I, before the break, we were talking about our trip to the Little League World Series today. So this was your third time. What was different, or what did you notice that you hadn't before today? 1-1. Beachray slaps it down the third baseline. Foul.
6: My first time was not for the Little League World Series. It was for a baseball camp at the Little League World Series. So that was an experience in itself. But now I've been each of the last 2 years, just like this one, where I'm on a trip and it's like, oh, okay, I'm close enough to the Little League World Series. I might as well go. And I still get chills every time I go there. It feels like you're looking at somewhere that you've always dreamed of being here.
0: 1-2 pitch, wave and a miss. Banks strikes out Beachray. One away to start the 7th.
6: And I think the joy in it, Jack, is that it doesn't change that much. You wouldn't want a place that you see on ESPN every single summer and you dreamed of being at as a kid change all the time. And it's looked the same ever since I've been there at a baseball camp when I was 13 years old.
0: One out for Mark Vientos in the pitch. High, ball one.
6: I was probably younger than that.
0: Yeah.
6: Right around 12, 11, probably around that range.
0: But to your point, no matter how many times you go, you're going to see 9 young kids playing against 9 other young kids with all the passion in the world. 1-0 is inside, ball 2. That want to win so bad, they want to have fun, they want to celebrate, and they just have pure joy playing the ball game that we all love and that we all watch at various levels, but they do it in just the purest form. 2-0 to Vientos is hit in the air. Shallow left this time. Pham jogs in. And he makes the catch. 2 gone.
6: That brings up Ronnie Mauricio. He is 2-for-3 today with an RBI double in the 3rd and a single in the 5th. He is the ABM Industries cleanup hitter of the game. ABM, the preferred janitorial services provider of the Syracuse Mets.
0: So the game we saw today, 1 p.m., Curacao in Nicaragua.
6: Oh boy.
0: Low scoring game early on. Well, scoreless in the 1st. And then it was Curacao 12-3. Called strike on Mauricio 0-1. Yeah, those kids were having fun.
6: Curacao was just seeing the Latin American pitcher very well, the team from Nicaragua. And they hung 10 on them in the top of the 2nd inning. 0-1.
0: Wave and a miss, 0-2.
6: But honestly, like just being around that environment, any team could have been leading in that game and the ballpark would have gone nuts for them. It's not really about the games. It's more about the experience of being there that's key.
0: 2 outs, nobody on base, and the pitch is fouled back. We've gone all this time, and we haven't even brought up the story yet. The store.
6: Oh, the store. I thought you said the story. I was like, which story?
0: No.
6: The
0: merch store that we raided.
6: I think we spent about 15 to 20 minutes in there, and then your dad had to tell us the first pitch was coming up,
0: yeah.
6: So we were like, oh, shoot, we got to get out of here.
0: Swing and a miss from Mauricio. He strikes out, and it's an easy 1-2-3 inning for Tanner Banks. 7th inning stretch. Stretch out. Have fun. Keep listening. Mets up 7-1 as we go to the bottom of the 7th on the Score 12-60.
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4: Heard the news? 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
0: Bottom of the seventh at Coca-Cola Park. Gorgeous Wednesday evening. Pitch black skies. Lights up all around the diamond. Mets lead the Iron Pigs 7-1 as Chris Devenski takes over on this bullpen game. Kevin Hergett got the start. Tobias Myers followed. Joe Jakes pitched an inning and two-thirds. Didn't allow anyone on base and struck out three. So now Devenski takes the baton in the seventh, where the Mets need nine more outs to win this ballgame. Gabriel Rincones Jr. leads off, 2-for-2, with a single and a homer as Devo throws. First pitch fouled back, 0-1. This, to put it simply, has been a bullpen game executed to perfection. You've gotten six innings from Hergett, Myers, Jakes, zero walks, 11 strikeouts, and just one run.
11: These are two great bullpen days in a row for the Mets.
0: Wave and a miss over a breaking ball, 0-2.
11: Go back to last Thursday where Kevin Hergett started in a bullpen game. 15 innings of bullpen games over the last two bullpen days. Just one run allowed.
0: This Mets pitching staff is so impressive right now. They're in control seemingly every game. 0-2 is fouled back. We talked about last week against Worcester a lot last night. Syracuse pitched to a 2.17 ERA, the best in the International League, winning 5-6 last week. Well, last night, they only gave up two runs. It continued. Here's the pitch. Breaking ball in the dirt, ball one. And that has continued into tonight, only allowing one run through six. The sky's the limit for a team that can pitch well. If you supplement with a few runs, not to mention seven today, you're going to win a lot of ball games. 1-2 pitch. Rincones takes a ball low.
11: Since the start of the Worcester series last week, the Mets have a combined 2.18 ERA. That doesn't even include today, but up to that point, that's the second best mark in the IL, only behind Gwinnett.
0: What's the ERA since the deadline, August 3rd?
11: 2-2
0: is looped into right center. Melendez jogs in, and it lands in front of Morabito and Melendez in right center. A bloop single for Rincones. He's 3-for-3.
11: Since August 3rd, a 4.45 ERA in 19 games. And I think that at times that's ballooned up. You know, Worcester had a game where they scored 9 runs on 11 hits, but you know, ever since the start of that series, that was the only day where Syracuse's pitching didn't have its best stuff. They've been keeping the opponents off the bases. They've been limiting the long ball as best as possible, and they're looking like a whole staff.
0: Runner at first, no one out. Pitch to Dylan Moore, called strike, 0-1. The Mets lead 7-1 at the bottom of the seventh inning. Moore 0-for-2 today. Devenski comes set. Winds up and delivers. Wave and a miss way early on a breaking ball. 0-2.
11: You know, Jack, conversely, since the deadline, Lehigh Valley has the third worst ERA in the International League, 5.88.
0: A 2-1 loss for the Mets last night. And tonight, a coming-out party for the offense. 0-2 pitch. High, ball one. It's Lehigh Valley staff. It doesn't have much of the young talent that the Mets do, the Tong, Wenninger, Santucci's of the world. Ball and two strikes, Devenski throws. It's outside, ball two. Their whole staff is pretty much guys that they think can come up and help in the major leagues, which the Mets have a lot of, but their prospects, they've either graduated or traded. The pitch is low, ball three. Ross is going to challenge here. He thinks it's strike three. A
11: Let's see the result of this pitch at the bottom of the zone. It is way in there. Wow. The full baseball and maybe an entire baseball below it would have been in. Oh, wow. So Mora strikes out looking one away in the bottom of the seventh.
6: I wonder if Felix Neon is saying I'm sorry to Sean Ross. I mean, that's a tough report card to get back sent home.
11: Good challenge by Sean there. One out, that brings up Christian Cairo, who's one for two today. Spin and a throw to first. Rincones back. Top pitching prospect the Phillies have had recently is Andrew Painter. We saw him a lot last season, early this year, but he's been in the major leagues pretty much the whole season. The pitch. Breaking ball high. Ball one, and Ross will challenge. Neon makes the announcement. Scoreboard in left center. All eyes on it, and it was a strike. Another for Sean Ross.
6: Now, that one wasn't as convincing as the one that we just saw a couple of pitches ago, but Sean Ross has had a keen eye behind the plate.
11: No balls and a strike, and the pitch is looped into left center. Mauricio ranges out, makes the catch shoulder high. Two away. Well, for the Mets, we have seen a lot of hard contact. Homers, doubles, a triple from Pete Traven. Lehi, it's a lot of balls off the end of the bat. Even the base hits have been soft today. That's a great sign for pitchers.
6: Yeah, especially for Davinsky. You know, that's a sweeper, 76 miles an hour. That should be a ball that's hit off the end of the bat. That should never be squared up. And so Davinsky gets the result he wants.
11: Two outs and the first pitch to Peyton Henry. Slapped foul. Henry, Lehi Valley Iron Pig last year. Began this season with the Scranton Wilkes-Barre Railriders, and he has since been added to the Phillies organization again. 0 for 2 with a pair of strikeouts today. A one pitch, runner goes. Ground ball hit between first and second into right field, base hit. Rinconis stop sign at third, Henry into first. Runners at the corners, with two away in the bottom of the seventh inning.
6: Even if the runner wasn't going, I don't think Petre's getting that ball. That was hard hit right between first and second. It's a good reminder, too, for Davinsky that, sure, the hit and run works to perfection, but his team's up by six. The runners that are on the bases and the man who's at the plate should not matter to him.
11: Still just the fourth pitcher the Mets have used, and we're two outs in the seventh inning. Here's Paul McIntosh, first pitch. Breaking ball drops in for a strike like a bowling ball falling out of the sky. That curveball just dropped in the zone. So Davinsky ahead 0-1. Runners at the corners, two away. And the pitch is swung on, grounded past the mound. Second baseman Pete Ray's got it. Throw to first in time for route number three. Two singles, but runners stranded at first and third. Eighth inning coming up next. It's Mets 7. Iron Pigs 1 on the score, 12-16.
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0: 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First pitch in the inning is a splitter that misses low to MJ Melendez out of the right hand of Michael Mercado, new arm into the game for the Pays. The 1-0 pitch. Melendez takes a big rip, comes up empty on a fastball. It's 1-1. Joe Puccio, Jack Gordon with you in the Visit Syracuse broadcast booth. Happy to be with you for game 2 of 6 this week. 1-1. Ground ball, third base side, hits off the bag, rolls to the half wall. Melendez rounds first, he gets into second on a spinning double. That ball started foul, spun back into fair territory, and hit third base.
1: I don't think anybody on the field, aside from Melendez and the third base umpire, John Bacon, thought that was going to be a fair ball. Almost everybody stood still, but Melendez was on his horse right out of the box. Great hustle.
0: Melendez knew it right off the bat. So that brings Billy Amick to the plate. First pitch drilled, left center field, Meisner back, he's at the wall, Billy's left the yard again! Two-homer game for Billy Amick! It's all Mets in Allentown, they're closing down the factories! 9-1 Mets in the eighth!
1: I mean, this kid's got everything, he's blowing bubbles, rounding second base, it's Billy's world and we're living in it! Two homers today. He's got so much power. Just a great young talent that's been a ton of fun to watch. In just 2 weeks, three homers from Amick and a joy to watch from start to finish.
0: What else do you want to see out of the Mets today? Jose Ramos fouls the first pitch back. Four home runs for the team, two of them from Amick. And, you know, for Amick, it hasn't been the best start to his AAA career. Coming into that fifth inning at bat, 2-for-23 as a Met. Ramos takes the pitch low for ball one. So to have a two home run game, especially when you start the game 0-for-2, man, that's got to build up his confidence. The 1-1. Ramos takes a strike, fastball in the inner third, and it's 1-2. One for two day for Ramos. Single, hit by pitch, run scored, and a K as he takes the curveball down to the dirt. 2-2. The Mets with 9 runs on 12 hits. As we mentioned, 4 home runs as a team. And the pitching numbers are just as good. 7 innings, 12 strikeouts, no walks for the Mets arms. 2-2. Fastball. Misses below the zone. It's 3-2. Only two Mets don't have a hit today. It's Morabito and Short. Payoff. Ground ball up the middle. Squeaks into center for a base hit. Ramos clapping to himself on the way to first base. He's got to be pumped up about that two-strike single. He reaches base safely for the third time today, and you can stay safe in life with regular screenings from St. Joseph's Cancer Care.
1: This team does not lack any confidence today. You've got Billy Amick chewing gum, blowing bubbles in the middle of his at-bat and his home run celebration. Ramos clapping for himself. Myers mowing people down with an immaculate inning. It's been just a perfect type game for the Mets.
0: It's been fun. Sean Ross takes a strike, fastball at the knees, nothing and one. We've mentioned this a couple of times since the trade deadline. It feels like both the New York and Syracuse Mets are playing free and easy right now. 0-1. Fastball outside. A ball and a strike. And we had talked about this a couple of months ago when Dick Scott was managing the team. He mentioned how whatever happens up in New York is felt down here in AAA. 1-1. Downstairs. 2-1. So take a look. Since the trade deadline, August 3rd, the Mets are 12-7. That's the Syracuse Mets. Tied for the third.

0: Most wins in AAA baseball. Next pitch. Misses down low, and it's ball three. In the big leagues, the New York Mets are 13-6 since the trade deadline, tied for the third most wins in all of baseball. 3-1. Fastball in there for a strike, 3-2. So the Mets are doing some great things after the deadline, and it might come with simply having peace of mind.
1: I think you're exactly right, because the commonality between the two is that neither team lacks in talent, neither the New York Mets or the Syracuse Mets. So, yes, New York has been rattled by injuries this year, and that was a big reason for things going wrong.
0: Mercado throws home. Fly ball, right center field. That's down for a base hit. Rolling up into the wall. Ramos loses his bucket. He's scoring. Rounds third and gets home without a throw. RBI double from Sean Ross. He's got three runs batted in today, and the Mets hang 10. 10-1 over Lehigh in the eighth.
1: The Mets are just having a field day today. And to continue on this point, baseball is a game played between the ears with your mind. The Mets are playing free. They're playing confidently. And when they do so, the talent is put on display. And it's talent of essentially 28 big leaguers on the same team.
0: Mound visit here for Michael Mercado, who has had a tough go of it straight out of the pen. He's given up three extra base hits, two doubles and a two-run homer, and a single. A three-run eighth inning for the Mets. Most runs they've scored in an inning today. Here's Short. First pitch, fly ball. Behind the bag at second. Dylan Moore calls everyone off, and the second baseman makes the grab. That's the first out of the inning. Short's seven-game hit streak is in jeopardy right now. It's been a great stretch for a man who's primarily been in the nine spot since the trade deadline. But today, 0 for 4. Here's another man, 0 for 4, Nick Morabito. Can he join the hit party? Mercado deals. Cutter rises. Ball one. 10-1 Syracuse. Mets are doubling up the Iron Pigs in hits, 14-7. Mercado the righty goes downhill. Foul ball in the netting. It's 1-1. Wind blowing out to left center field. Pitch black skies. Lights are on here in Allentown. More importantly, the Coke bottles lit up in left center field. Cap dimming in bright red. 1-1 pitch. Splitter misses low, 2-1. Now that cap untwists, and they shoot fireworks out. We saw the fireworks show back in the fourth inning when Gabriel Rinconis went yard off Tobias Myers. 2-1. Swing and a miss. Fastball outside that Morabito is way out in front of. And it's 2-2. Wraparound concourse, always a place to watch the ballgame wherever you are here at Coca-Cola Park. 2-2 pitch on the way. Morabito hits it up the middle. Shortstop Cairo Fields throws to third base. It's off target. Slide by Ross, and he's out. Ross was going on contact. Cairo, the shortstop, wanted to get Ross out, as Ross was kind of jogging between the bases thinking he wasn't going to get thrown out. But his throw to Kemp was a bit off target, so it was a diving race to the bag, won by Kemp. Fielder's choice, Morabito's at first, and there's two outs.
1: Well, one of those little league fundamentals that we talk about at times is that when you're at second, a ball hit to short or to third, you freeze on it first.
0: Petre swings at the first pitch, gulps it out to left, hooking towards Tommy Pham's glove, and the inning comes to an end. Well, at least the Mets are celebrating the Little League World Series. It might not be in the way that Mets fans want them to. Big inning in the top of the eighth for Syracuse. Two-run homer by Billy Amick. Three runs come across as we go to the home eighth. It is 10-1 Mets on the score, 1260.
2: 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Now hear this, Bills fans. The Buffalo Bills have a new home. Catch all the hits, all the highlights, and all the games on the voice of the Central New York sports fan. The Score 1260.
0: Time for the bottom of the eighth inning. Mets up by 9 over the Iron Pigs. Looking to win their first game this week. Boy, it's been a good one. Chris Devenski back out on the mound. He's facing Tommy Pham. A changeup misses low for ball one. The storyline coming into this game was, how were the Mets going to handle this bullpen day? And would the offense supply enough runs for the pitching staff? Well, both answers were yes and oh yeah. Tommy Pham sends one back to the netting foul. It was a pitch high and inside, tried to move his hands out of the way, and the ball found the bat, so it's 1-1. After a night where the Mets score one run on five hits, they have 10 runs on 14 today. 1-1. Sweeper misses outside. 2-1. And with five hits yesterday, four of the hits today for the Mets have left the yard. That's how good the offense has been. Loud, loud contact. 2-1 from Devenski. Swing and a miss. Pham way late on a heater. It's 2-2.
1: The Mets have only struck out four times. Eight innings coming up to bat today. They're making convicted swing decisions. Yesterday, they took a lot of strikes.
0: Pitch. Grounded over to third. Short's got it. Throws over to first base and handles it perfectly. One down.
1: It really looks like a team that said, all right, what went wrong yesterday? Okay, we didn't get the big swing. Maybe we were a little hesitant. Didn't jump on our pitch. They said, all right, well, let's just do that today. And they absolutely have.
0: It's funny how you just think differently like that. A lot of credit goes to the coaching staff, too, for figuring that out. Marshawn, first pitch, popped it up. Foul ground, first base side. Who's got it? It's Amick, first baseman, who's had a heck of a day. Makes the grab. Two down.
1: Yeah, I mean, this is a tough game to kind of pick an MVP for, but it's probably got to be Billy Amick, right? Two homers, three RBIs. Sean Ross has been great. Tobias Myers had an immaculate inning. You can hand out stars here or there, but I think Amick might be the MVP.
0: Yeah, we got to adopt the hockey format of three stars of the game so we can honor everybody. Devenski looking sharp. Left runners at first and third to end last inning, and now he's got two outs to begin the eighth. First pitch is a bender into the zone to Cameron Meisner. It's nothing in one. Meisner 0-3 on the day, two strikeouts and a flyout. Here's the pitch. Low of the zone, changeup. Half swing. Oh, he went around. Strike two.
3: Wow.
0: One of the fans down there said, wow. And that's the same reaction I have, but the Mets take it.
1: That's a beat the traffic call, I think.
0: 0-2. Fastball high and in. In the ABS era, there aren't that many calls like that anymore, but
1: that's check swing, you can do it. One of them you can still do it for now.
0: Yep. Little League World Series, we were seeing umps enlarge the strike zone a little bit today. 1-2. Ground ball right-hand side. Amick stabs. Goes to first. Wins the race. Inning over. Devensky with a 1-2-3 eighth, and he's tossed two scoreless innings. Let's wrap up this party in the ninth inning. Syracuse 10, Lehigh Valley 1 on the score 1260.
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6: Hey, what's going on, everybody? Paul Esten Jr. back in the Score 1260 studios to baseball. Yankees now lead over the Astros 3-2. That one in the bottom of the sixth inning over the Houston Astros. Parent club New York Mets, they're on the board. Bad news is the Brewers are too. 7-1. The Milwaukee leads there in the bottom of the fifth inning. Braves lead the Dodgers 4-3. That one in the bottom of the fifth. Rangers White Sox tied at 2-2. That one in the bottom of the third. Orioles lead the Cardinals 7-1 in the top of the fourth inning. Back to the boys to finish this one off.
0: Gotta love baseball, Paul. Thank you so much for those updates. We'll hear from you one last time in the Visit Syracuse postgame show. Hopefully that gets started in 2 half innings from now. It's the top of the ninth. Syracuse 10, Lehigh Valley 1. It would be cataclysmic if the postgame show didn't start that quickly. DeAndre Smith pinch hitting for Mark Vientos, and the first pitch is a fastball down in the dirt for ball one. So before we talk about DeAndre Smith, before we talk about Tristan Garnett, who is the new pitcher in the ballgame for Lehigh Valley, Mark Vientos had a great day on big league rehab, and that needs to be talked about. 1-0 pitch is popped up by Smith, foul, 1-1. You know, you had heard it in the Visit Syracuse pregame show, where Andy Green wasn't explicitly calling out Mark Vientos, but he wasn't saying many glowing things about him getting an everyday role up in New York when he's healthy. And that might have been the chip on Vientos' shoulder today. Line drive foul, it's 1-2. Mark has an RBI single in the first inning, solo homer in the fifth, so he goes 2-for-4, and he drives in 3 runs. He didn't have a hit in any of his previous rehab games before today. 1-2 to Smith. Fastball outside. It's 2-2.
1: Andy Green didn't say anything that was wrong. No. He said the opportunity exists, but it is on Mark himself to take advantage of every single one of his at-bats and to seize the opportunity.
0: 2-2 pitches down low, ball 3.
1: I think part of it is trying to light a fire under him.
0: Yeah.
1: You know, a guy who we've seen sparks from, haven't seen consistent year after year big league production. And maybe he's trying to ignite something.
0: Well, whether he tried or not, Mark Vientos had a spark under him today. 3-2 pitches outside, ball 4. So DeAndre Smith, in his first and most likely only plate appearance of the day, he works a walk.
1: Well, that's pretty awesome to see. It'd be easy to come in the ninth inning and say, all right, I'm cold. I just got to get some hacks in, try to put the ball in play. Right off the bench, and he's got a nice big league approach and a huge lead at first base.
0: The huge man on the mound, Tristan Garnett, 6'6", comes set and throws home. Fastball drops in there for strike one. 6'6", 240, 28-year-old from Portland, Oregon, who signed as a UDFA after the 2021 draft out of Cal State Dominguez Hills.
1: I've never heard of that.
0: Me neither. The 0-1. Changeup drops into the zone for strike two, and I bet you anyone who had to take on Cal State Dominguez Hills was saying, how is this 6'6" demon in the same league as we are?
1: That's JUCO for you. Every once in a while, you just stumble upon a monster of a ball player.
0: Changeup misses down low for ball one. California State University Dominguez Hills, located in Carson, California. Take a look at some of the notable alumni here. One-two pitch, misses below the zone, 2-2. One of them was a big leaguer from 2013 all the way up till last year, Kevin Pillar. Was an All-American for the Toros in 2008, where he hit 379. Two balls, two strikes. Here's the pitch from Garnett. Line drive foul. Good thing they build nets down there. 102 off the bat. Cal State Dominguez Hills is located in Carson, California, same city as Dignity Health Sports Park. If you're a soccer fan, you know where that is, as the 2-2 pitch is swung on and missed. That's the first out of the inning. Can I ask where that is then? Yeah. Where is that? Dignity Health Sports Park? Yes. What? I said Carson. Do you know, do you want another hint after Carson? Carson, California? Why, I'm not a soccer fan is what I'm saying. You would know it as an NFL fan, as MJ Melendez takes a strike, nothing and one. The hint is that it was a short-lived NFL stadium for a team on the move. 0-1. Melendez spanks it down the right field line foul, nothing and two.
1: Did the Rams play there?
0: Not the Rams.
1: Chargers.
0: The Chargers. That's where the Chargers moved from right after their days in San Diego. From 2017 to 2020, the Chargers played there until SoFi Stadium was built. And that city will also host a variety of events in the LA Olympic Games in 2020. We got a pass ball here. DeAndre Smith moves up to second base. So one out. Mets have another man in scoring position. They lead 10-1. So that's your background on Tristan Garnett. So far in the year, and has only pitched one game for Lehigh Valley. 1-2 pitch falls off the plate, and it's 2-2. Has pitched mostly this year for the Reading Fightin' Phils, AA. An ERA of just over 5 in 32 outings, but made his season debut with Lehigh in Buffalo on August 21st. Half swing from MJ Melendez. He goes around. And that's a strikeout. Melendez disagrees with the call. John back and forth with Felix Neon. And that's the second out of the inning.
1: Well, if that's the only bad thing about today's ballgame, then it will be A-OK.
0: I agree with that. Can Billy Amick hit one more homer today and create a 3-home run game? First pitch, he takes a changeup low for ball one. When Billy Amick was promoted from AA Binghamton, he was the AA leader in homers with 30. 1-0 pitch, chopped left side. Glove stopped by Kemp. Stops his feet, throws to first. The throw's late and it gets by the first baseman. DeAndre Smith scores on the overthrow. And the Mets are up 11-1 in the ninth. I'll take it.
1: Creating runs any way possible here. Amick, yeah, he can hit it out of the yard. He can also give you a nice little infield single to score a run.
0: Everything going Syracuse's way on this Wednesday. Jose Ramos up at the dish. Takes a first pitch fastball just outside. Ball one. Otto Kemp got his glove to it. It was a great play for him to make. He was kind of throwing off of his heels, so that's maybe why the throw wasn't perfect. And Henry tried to scoop it out emphatically and couldn't do so. Ramos sends it foul over the Mets' first base dugout. 1-1.
1: And Henry kind of swatted it. That's not a ball that you can swipe at and hope that you pick. With a runner in scoring position, you got to either come off the base or just knock that ball down.
0: Next pitch, changeup high, 2-1. Henry is a catcher and a first baseman, spends most of his time behind the plate, but getting a run as a first baseman here tonight. Two balls and a strike on the righty, Ramos. Garnett deals. Dots a changeup low and away, 2-2. The Mets have a right-hander warming up in the bullpen, so that means Chris Devensky's only going two innings today. The lefty Garnett goes home. Skied on the infield. Shortstop Cairo calls everyone off. And he makes the two-handed catch. Side retired. Mets add one more. It is 11-1 Syracuse as we go to the bottom of the ninth. Mets try to secure the victory when we come back on the score 12-60.
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0: What a fun day it's been here in Pennsylvania. Mets 11, Iron Pigs 1. Mets are 3 outs away from their first win on the week. Trying to jump to 3 games over 500 overall and 2 games over 500 in this half. Dick Scott has tapped on the shoulder of Dylan Ross, who has not allowed a run in each of his last 4 outings. 2 scoreless outings last series against Worcester. Pitched 3 times against Jacksonville the week prior and had 2 scoreless outings to end the week. Season ERA of just over 7. A month ERA in August of under 5. Ross faces off against Kemp, Rinconis, and Moore. 4, 5, and 6 in the Iron Pigs order. Lehigh just trying to keep this game alive. Dylan Ross, the 25-year-old from Georgia, has a black glove to his face, and his first pitch out of the pen. Fly ball, right-hand side, foul. Nothing in one.
1: Dylan Ross has been very fun to watch as of late. He's got his confidence and his mojo back, and he's been looking big time on the mound.
0: Coming off of an amazing month of July where he only allowed 1 run in 5 innings. He deals 0-1. Fastball high, 1-1. And, in this month, it's just been 2 outings that haven't gone his way. Outside of that, Jack, he has been on the money. He has a strikeout in 5 straight outings. 1-1 coming. Broken bat, flare over to short. Mauricio plays it off a hop, throws to first in time. First down.
1: 4 straight scoreless appearances for Ross and 5 total innings in that stretch, where he's been really sharp, just 2 walks, and in those ball games, 5 strikeouts.
0: And in this month, he's 3-for-3 on save opportunities. Now today, obviously, not a save opportunity, but that's the most saves and save chances he's had in a month this season. Here's Rinconis, first pitch. Chopper, first base, foul. And Jack, you have touched on this many a times because you got to see him pitch last year. Last year proved a case to be a potential addition to the Mets bullpen. And, you know, this year the box score isn't going to tell you right now, oh, yeah, he should totally go up. But the stuff plays, and based on how he's pitched lately, you know, that question can still be answered in a positive manner. The 0-1 pitch is fanned on and missed. It's nothing in two.
1: And that's how those decisions are made. They're not calling guys up to the major leagues because of how they pitched in April and May. It's about how they look in June, July, August, and right now. That's what matters. So if you have an ERA over 7, who cares? It's about what it has been recently.
0: 0-2. Fly ball, left field line, into the stands.
1: And I understand that consistency is a big part of it, too. You need to show for weeks and months on end that you look like a big league pitcher. But at this point in the year, we could see somebody be a completely different baseball player than what they were in April and be called up to the major leagues because of it.
0: It goes back to that free and easy point when you understand, okay, we're just here to play ball now. The 0-2. Low with a slider. It's 1-2 on Rinconis, who is 3-for-3 today. Two singles and a solo home run. The only run that Lehigh Valley has scored today. Rinconis hitting a clean 321 games with the Pigs. Stands in for the 1-2 and hits it back to the screen.
1: With Ross last season, the way I would put it is if the Major League season was a month longer, or, you know, if they had 180 regular season games, which would be insane, I think he would have gone up.
0: Don't give them any ideas.
1: He had just been put on the 40-man roster, carving up every hitter he saw. If the Mets needed an arm, it was going to be him at some point.
0: The pitch, a broken back grounder, left side. Short fields, throws over to first, throws off target, tag applied. There's two outs in the inning, and Dylan Ross has broken two bats and two batters faced.
1: And, you know, make no mistake, pitchers take a lot of pride in taking down a bat. When you break a bat, it's a sign of dominance. It's a sign of having good stuff, drawing bad swings. And, well, the hitters sure don't like it, and the pitchers do.
0: Not sure if there's a fireplace in his hotel room. I'm going to guess not, but he has enough shrapnel for it. First pitch to Dylan Moore. Misses inside. Ball one. 11-1 Mets in the bottom of the ninth inning. Syracuse just one out away from win number 65 on the season. 1-0 pitch. High. Ball two.
1: It would be hilarious if there was a stat kept for breaking bats.
0: Yeah.
1: If there was one pitcher that would come to mind, a lot of people might say...
0: Can I guess?
1: Yes.
0: Mariano Rivera.
1: Yeah.
0: 2-0. Fastball in there, strike one.
1: People would estimate that he's broken over 500 bats in his career. I think his 2001 season, people said 80 innings, he broke about 44 bats.
0: Ross takes his time, 2-1 pitch, inside, ball three. And I remember when Mariano had his farewell tour and teams were giving him gifts, there was one team that made him a rocking chair of broken bats.
1: That is hilarious.
0: Dylan Ross has to move the rosin bag. Apparently that's now in the sight of Dylan Moore, who's up in the count 3-1. I wonder if it was the Boston Red Sox who did that, because that would be a funny gesture by them. 3-1. Ground ball up the middle. Fielded by Petre. Throws over to first and caps off the near-perfect day for the Syracuse Mets. A 10-run victory that featured four home runs, an immaculate inning, and a bullpen day that combined to allow just one run. Syracuse 11, Lehigh Valley 1.
1: We've seen this a handful of times from the Mets this season where they do just about everything right over the course of nine innings. And it is genuinely a special, special thing to watch when they do so, because you saw every one of these ballplayers at the best of their abilities today. And when they do that, they look like big leaguers. It's so fun to watch.
0: That win felt like a lot of the wins we saw last week in Worcester, where the entire team was playing as one, and they come away with a home-like victory on the road. It's time for the Visit Syracuse postgame show here from Coca-Cola Park in Allentown, Pennsylvania. We have the postgame highlights. We'll hear from Paula Zuju, and we'll preview tomorrow's contest, a Thursday matchup, 6:45 first pitch here in Allentown. Visit Syracuse postgame show comes up after this, after an 11-1 Syracuse Mets win.
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0: One of the oldest cliches in baseball is that when you go to the ballpark, you'll see something new every single day. Today, we saw four home runs by the Mets. We saw an immaculate inning from Tobias Myers, and we saw a bullpen day combine to allow just one run on seven hits. Oh, and by the way, the Mets scored 11 in total. Syracuse wins game two of the series in convincing fashion, 11-1 over the Lehigh Valley Iron Pigs. Joe Puccio with you on the Visit Syracuse postgame show. We thank you so much for joining us today as you listened to quite a Syracuse Mets victory, an all-around effort where in four out of the nine innings today, the Mets had a multi-run inning, and its maximum was a three-run eighth inning when it already felt like the game was decided. The Mets added some salt to the wounds of these Iron Pigs. Let's listen to how this game went down. It got off to a great start for Syracuse. Nick Morabito lined out to center field to begin the ballgame. Emilian Petre then followed with a one-out double, and Mark Vientos, who was still searching for his first hit on Major League rehab, came through in a big way. Pitch. Line drive, base hit in the left field. Petre gets the wave around third. Throw comes in. It is up the first baseline and gets away from the catcher. Vientos wants an extra 90. He gets in the second. Mark Vientos has an RBI single, and Syracuse is up 1-0. Just a great piece of hitting by Vientos. Pulls it to the left-hand side. Got a pitch he liked against Drake Fellows. Sends it to the outfield and scored the speedy Emilian Petre. So the Mets took a 1-0 lead just three batters into the game, and five batters into the game, the Mets would extend that advantage. MJ hits it on the ground right side. Base hit into right field. Vientos gets the wave. Throw comes in from Rinconis. It's off target. Vientos slides in safely. And MJ Melendez has a two-out RBI single. 2-0 Mets in the first. 31 runs batted in 54 AAA games for MJ Melendez, a guy who, when he's up at the plate, wants to find outfield grass, and he did so in his first and fourth plate appearances in this game today. Mets lead 2-0. Over on the pitching side, Kevin Hergett got the start in this bullpen day, where he left the bases loaded in the first inning. So Syracuse outscoring Lehigh Valley 2-0, even though the Iron Pigs had the same number of hits as the Mets did in that first inning. 3 hits. So both offenses came to play in that first inning, but the next scoring play would happen in the top of the third inning. Emilian Petre, first batter up, he hits a triple. So he has two of the hardest legs of the cycle in his first two plate appearances. And then with one out, Ronnie Mauricio had a chance to drive in a run. He saw Mark Vientos with an RBI hit. He saw MJ Melendez with an RBI knock and said, you know what, I need to join in on the fun. 1-0 pitch is labeled down the right field line. That's a base hit. Petre comes in to score from third. Mauricio slides in with an RBI double. 48 ribbies in 53 games for Ronnie Mauricio, and the Mets lead 3-0 in the third. That hit was a part of a 2-for-5 day for Ronnie Mauricio, RBI double in the third, and a single in the fifth inning. Mets lead 3-0 as we enter the bottom of the third inning, in which the true bullpen day was then enacted for Syracuse. Kevin Hergett, 2 innings, 4 hits, no runs, no walks, and 2 strikeouts. Dick Scott then hands the ball over to Tobias Myers, who had to face off against Tommy Pham to begin that inning. 3 pitches, a fastball in there for strike 3 looking, 1 down. Rafael Marchand is next up. He gets 3 pitches, strikes out swinging. 6 pitches, 6 strikes, 2 strikeouts. Everyone's on the edge of their seat as Cameron Meisner comes up to the plate, and he gets down 0-1. Then he gets down 0-2, and so everyone's thinking, is this going to happen? Is this seriously going to happen right now? And boom! Myers throws the splitter to get Cameron Meisner swinging. An immaculate inning for Tobias Myers. 9 pitches, 9 strikes. It hyped up Myers. It hyped up Sean Ross, the catcher. And it got the first base dugout buzzing in the bottom of the third inning. As if the Mets needed anything more to give them life in this game, because the offense was stellar through the first 3 innings, and Hergett and Myers had some jolts of energy themselves on the pitcher's mound. Let's go to the top of the fourth inning, where Jose Ramos begins the frame with a hit-by-pitch, and then Sean Ross, who was energized after being Tobias Myers' battery mate, comes through offensively. Ross lifts it in the air. Deep left center field. This one's got a chance. It is out of here! Sean Ross with a 2-run bomb. Mets up 5-0. It has been an immaculate start to this game for Syracuse. Up to that point, 5 runs, and the Mets had a hit in each inning. 5 runs on 7 hits up to that point. Mets with a commanding 5-0 lead at the end of the top of the fourth. In the bottom of the fourth inning, Tobias Myers back out on the mound. He threw 3 straight strikes to Otto Kemp. So not just an immaculate inning and a third for Tobias Myers. I mean, when do you see that? Myers was on his game today. He threw 26 pitches, 23 of them strikes. Unfortunately, one of the strikes he threw was the only knock on Syracuse pitching today. Myers kicks and throws. Rinconis lifts it in the air, deep center. Morabito ranging to his right, just shy of the track. He looks up, and it's gone. Gabriel Rinconis Jr., his second homer of the AAA season. He's got a lot of power in that bat, and he makes it a 5-1 ball game in the bottom of the fourth inning. And we would talk about how that pitch wasn't even poor from Myers. He had Rinconis in a 2-strike count, threw a splitter low of the zone, and Rinconis found the barrel to it and smashed it the other way. So as Jack mentioned, second AAA home run on the year for Rinconis, put the first and only run on the board for Lehigh Valley. But in the top of the fifth, Syracuse said, you can take that run and you can put it where the sun don't shine, because Mark Vientos led off. 1-2 to Vientos.
1: Swinging a high fly ball deep center field. Meisner goes back. Warning track up against the wall. Goodbye! Mark Vientos leaves the yard with a solo homer. His first on Major League rehab, and he's looking healthy and ready for Queens. Mets go up 6-1 in the fifth inning.
0: So Vientos finishes his day 2-for-4 with an RBI single and a solo home run. That'll catch the attention of Mets fans all across the Mets universe, as like Jack had described, Vientos playing healthy and looking ready to join the New York Mets in the near future. Ronnie Mauricio would follow up that solo homer with a single. Then MJ Melendez flied out. Ronnie Mauricio was picked off, by the way, after that single. So nobody on, two outs. Billy Amick says, you know what? I'll help you guys out. Drake Fellows winds up and deals. Billy Amick smacks it high in the air. Right field. Back goes Rinconis. Amick does it again! Second triple-A homer for Billy Barrels. Opposite field this time, and it's 7-1 Syracuse. As we fast forward to the eighth inning, Billy Amick would hit a home run in AAA for the third time. First pitch drilled, left center field, Meisner back, he's at the wall, Billy's left the yard again! Two homer game for Billy Amick! It's all Mets in Allentown, they're closing down the factories! 9-1 Mets in the eighth. What can you say about this Mets offense besides perfect? They did everything possible today to bring in runs, get guys on base, hit the ball over the fence, and just make Lehigh Valley's day difficult. But the offense wasn't done after Billy Amick's second home run of the day. Jose Ramos singled, Sean Ross back at it. Mercado throws home. Fly ball, right center field. That's down for a base hit. Rolling up into the wall. Ramos loses his bucket. He's scoring. Rounds third and gets home without a throw. RBI double from Sean Ross. He's got three runs batted in today, and the Mets hang 10. 10-1 over Lehigh in the eighth. 10-1 through eight, make it 11-1 through nine, because Billy Amick was up at the plate again, and he was trying to earn that MVP of the game nod. 1-0 pitch, chopped left side. Glove stopped by Kemp, stops his feet, throws to first. The throw's late, and it gets by the first baseman. DeAndre Smith scores on the overthrow, and the Mets are up 11-1 in the ninth. They'll take it. Billy Amick, 3-for-5, two homers, three runs batted in. Mauricio, Melendez, Amick, Ramos, and Ross. Batters 4, 5, 6, 7, and 8 all had multi-hit games. You can even add Emilian Petre and Mark Vientos to that multi-hit nod as well. Batters 2 and 3 also collected multi-hit games. So Syracuse's offense, seemingly top to bottom, getting it done today. 11 runs on 15 hits. For Lehigh Valley, they could not solve Syracuse pitching. After Tobias Myers' two innings in a third where he had six strikeouts and eight batters faced, Joe Jakes threw an inning in two-thirds, hitless, scoreless with three strikeouts. Chris Devensky, two innings, two hits, no runs with a K. And Dylan Ross was the final pitcher of the day for the Mets. He faced off against three batters and wrapped up what needed to happen. 3-1. Ground ball up the middle. Fielded by Petre. Throws over to first and caps off the near perfect day for the Syracuse Mets. A 10-run victory that featured four home runs, an immaculate inning, and a bullpen day that combined to allow just one run. Syracuse 11, Lehigh Valley 1. All right, what a day. A lengthy box score, a packed box score. We'll tell you what you need to know about today's game. A game on August 26th that we will remember for a long time for the rest of this season. And we'll get you ready for tomorrow's game as well. But in between that, we'll hear from Paul Esden Jr. one last time back at the Score 1260 studios with a score update. What a day it was for the Mets. An 11-1 win over Lehigh Valley. Back to talk about it in a minute.
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6: Oh yeah, baby. A beatdown of epic proportions. Thank you to our narrators, Jack Gordon, Joe Puccio, for documenting that was delicious. Can't wait to get another taste before we sign off for tonight. We'll get that here in a little bit. But first, let's go to the rest of the world of sports. Hey, everybody, I'm Paul Liston Jr., back here in the Score 1260 studios here in Syracuse. Plenty to get to. I do want to continue to savor that win, though. Some other wins that are happening out there, or winning, rather. Yankees lead the Astros 5-3, that one in the bottom of the seventh. Rockies are blowing out the Nationals 13-1. I tried to delay it as long as I could, but the Mets are getting their patookie kicked right now. Brewers lead 8-1, that one heading into the bottom of the seventh inning in the world of baseball. A bunch of finals are in the books, including the Reds edging out the Giants 10-9 earlier this evening. Red Sox lost 4-0 to the Marlins earlier tonight. That also happening in the world of baseball. Let's pour one out, no matter where you are. The National Football League is eliminating the Pro Bowl games. Instead, they will shift the focus to celebrating the honor of being a Pro Bowl selection. It's sort of become a bit of a joke. There's been like 12 alternates, and guys that stink and backup players have become Pro Bowlers. It's been an embarrassment, quite frankly. And for some context here, history, for the nerds in the back of the room, the NFL has played a traditional Pro Bowl game in some form or fashion since 1938. The only exception, of course, was the COVID pandemic in 2021. That game was replaced. But over the last couple of years, they've reimagined it as the Pro Bowl games. There's been drone drop, dodge ball, dodge, dip, duck, dive, and dodge. Throwing competitions and things of that nature, and even a flag football game, but now it is simply eliminated. It's become an embarrassment. The National Football League says, no boss. Pro Bowl games are finito. And instead, whoever gets the Pro Bowl nod will get the Pro Bowl nod. The players will still apparently be flying to some remote location to celebrate each other being Pro Bowlers, but yeah, no more Pro Bowl games anymore. Those got old Yellard. Old Yellard there. That Pro Bowl games are finished. A report earlier this evening. Some NBA news. Free agent wing Jonathan Kuminga agreed to a 2-year $12.4 million deal. Great if you can get it with the Minnesota Timberwolves. Year two includes a player option on that contract, his agent informed ESPN. There you go. Some NBA news as well. So baseball, NBA, Pro Bowl games canceled. But I'll tell you what isn't canceled, our Syracuse Mets celebration that continues next with Jack Gordon, Joe Puccio, and they'll also set you up for the game coming up mañana. Yes, that's right. That is tomorrow in Spanish. You're welcome. Let's take a time out. More coming up right here on the Score 1260.
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0: What a win for the Syracuse Mets today. And also, what an update from Paul Esden Jr., who is keeping us on our toes every single day here at, back at the Score 1260 studios. We appreciate you joining us for an amazing day of Syracuse baseball. Joe Puccio wrapping up shop here on the Visit Syracuse postgame show. Syracuse wins today 11-1. Here are the final lines for the Mets. 11 runs on 15 hits, no errors. Five men left on. They go 5-for-12 with runners in scoring position. Lehigh Valley, 1 run, 7 hits, 2 errors, 5 men left on. They go 1-for-3 with runners in scoring position. Today's winning pitcher, Tobias Myers. I don't know how you don't pick Tobias Myers, who went 2 innings and a third, 1 hit, 1 run, 6 Ks, no walks, and more importantly, threw an immaculate inning. 26 pitches, 23 of them strikes. We have to keep revising that. It was an immaculate inning and a third. He had thrown 12 straight pitches, all for strikes, all strikeouts. It was one of the best pitching performances by a reliever that you might see in a while out of a Syracuse Met. So Tobias Myers certainly earns the win. He improves to 2-1 in the year. While the starter for Lehigh Valley, Drake Fellows, falls to 5-3. 4 innings and 2/3, 10 hits, 7 runs, 6 earned, a walk, and a K. Today's game started at 6:45, wrapped up at 9:13 for a relatively snappy 2-hour and 28-minute game that 6,048 fans were in attendance for here at Coca-Cola Park. So Syracuse is now 27-25 this half, 65-62 overall. Lehigh Valley is 26-25, 61-65 overall. Lehigh Valley took Tuesday's game. Syracuse takes today's, so the series is tied up at 1 apiece. And tomorrow, the series continues with a 6:45 first pitch. Taking the mound for Lehigh Valley is Casey Lawrence, who is one of the newer faces to the Philadelphia Phillies organization. This year has spent most of his time with the Seattle Mariners. Last year was also a part of the Toronto Blue Jays, but he's kind of bounced around a lot in his career between Seattle, Toronto, has spent some time in various organizations, including St. Louis and now Philadelphia. He was signed to a minor league deal on August 14th, and he has been a part of Lehigh Valley's rotation since then. He's only appeared in one game, 5 innings and 2/3, where he gave up 9 hits on 4 runs with 4 Ks and no walks on August 20th against Buffalo, so he'll pitch on a week's rest. And for Syracuse, Jack Weninger takes the mound, 4-7 on the year, an ERA of 4.17. It's been a joy watching Weninger pitch this season. You know, he started off as being one of the best pitchers in AAA baseball, and then as of late, you know, he's looked relatively sharp, including his last time out against Worcester, where he threw 5 hitless and scoreless innings with 6 Ks and only two walks. So we'll see if Jack Weninger can keep the good times rolling tomorrow against Casey Lawrence and the Lehigh Valley Iron Pigs. Once again, first pitch is at 6:45. We'll be live here on the score, 1260.com and 1260 AM in Syracuse, beginning at 6:25 for the Visit Syracuse pregame show. So that just about does it for this Wednesday night in Allentown with Paul Esden Jr. back at the score, 1260 studios, my broadcast partner, Jack Gordon. This is Joe Puccio signing off, where the Syracuse Mets have one of their best wins of the season, taking down the Phillies' AAA affiliate by a final score of 11-1. We will talk to you tomorrow on the whole.

0: in. If you're watching live on YouTube, Twitter, or Twitch, you'll see yours truly yesterday in the gym getting after it. That's three plates
1: and
0: 25 on each side. Yeah, it's 365 pounds, and it was also my last set after I had warmed up with 135. Then I did 225, and I did 275 for eight, and I did three plates, which is 315 for six, and I said, let me throw another 50 pounds on and see how many I can get. And yes, that last rep was a bit of a struggle. I had to really brace hard so I, you know, you don't screw up your back. 365 for four reps on the last set. Maybe a younger Combs in the military could lift that much weight, but no, there's no shot. There's no shot. You're sniffing that.
1: Lift that much weight getting out of bed because I'm fat.
0: What, are yourself? Were you super into lifting when you were in the military, Combs, or not really?
1: Yeah, we used to work out daily. So it wasn't so much lifting, but a lot of calisthenics, a lot of running, a lot of push-ups, pull-ups, that type of stuff. I was never much of a lifter, just more just staying in shape. And, you know, now I still stay in shape. My shape just happens to be round.
0: Man, you've got those jokes right in your back pocket, ready to go.
1: I mean, you know, it's just kind of how I do it.
0: Well, shout out to Monty. For getting that thing nice and cooked and ready to go. I think that's great. And shout out, by the way, that wasn't Steven in Buffalo. We had two Buffalo numbers text last segment. So, Steven from Buffalo was the one that texted about Josh Jacobs. And then we did have a separate 716 number. That is a Buffalo area code without a name or anything. But that was the one that said, looking ripped on my Insta story. So whoever you are, we appreciate you. Thanks for following. Thanks for checking out the stuff. And thanks go ahead.
1: I've always wondered this, Pat. When you're at the gym and you're lifting, right, and you're doing this because you like to stay in shape, you like to, you know, lift and do all that stuff, and you're always at the gym. I give you crap because every time you get on our pre-show meeting, you're coming out of the gym sweating like a hog. What goes into the thought process? Like, what prompts you to be like, you know what, I'm about to lift? Let me go set up my iPhone 5 feet away so people can watch this. People are going to want to see me lift. What goes it like? What is the thought process there? Like, what triggers that thought?
0: It's more so just for my own collection. Like, I was going in that last set, and that was, I deadlift like maybe once every 2 weeks. I will try to squat. Like one day, you know, week one, I'll try to squat the one day that I do legs. Week two, I'll deadlift, then I'll squat, then I'll deadlift. So, I mean, look, you know, I vacationed this summer. I went to Spain, so I'd kind of gotten a little bit out of the leg routine. So I'd only been deadlifting, I don't know what, it was probably like the fifth time this summer. So I was like, all right, let me push it up here. Let me see what I can get up to. Once I hit the three plates, which is 315 for like, it was like six or seven reps. I was like, all right, let me throw on another 50 pounds. And I was like, this is actually the most I've deadlifted since I was like in college. So I was like, let me get it on video. Let me see how I look. Let me see how my form looks. Let me see how I look. And then I thought it looked good. So I was like, I'll post it on Instagram. Post it on a story. Did 24 hours.
1: Did you send it to Corinne first?
0: No, I just put it on my story. And then I told her about it. So then I told her to go watch my story.
1: Yo. Gotcha.
0: Look, man, there's people lot worse than me. There are these influencers, yeah. Right? They have like the tripods, they have like the stands, and there's a whole culture behind that. I'm not that much of a hardo. I don't record myself. Very rare.
1: For those that are following Pat on Instagram, go follow him on Instagram. You can watch him lift. You can watch him fall on his ass when he's making videos in the park in the wintertime. And maybe even pretty soon, you could see some cleavage.
0: Go. Hey, that's take nice. It easy, maybe. 310-840-4910. Thanks, Combs. Coming up next, the Vikings should stop wasting J.J. McCarthy's time. I'm Pat Boyle. I'll explain what I mean when I come back. When we come back, this is BetMGM Tonight on Westwood One Sports.
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4: You've never seen the gridiron like this. 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
0: 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We've gotten into a lot so far tonight. The top of the show was the breaking news. The NFL is ending the Pro Bowl games. And so I think this is a big win for the NFL. Like, finally, good riddance, thank God. Because nobody watches it anymore. It's flag football, grab ass. I mean, it was a complete waste of time. And on top of it, because so many guys pass up on the opportunity because their teams are in the playoffs or they just straight up don't want to go, and I don't blame them. I mean, we had Shedeur Sanders get named a Pro Bowler last year just because he had to have somebody at the event. Shedeur, no offense to Shedeur. I'm rooting for Shedeur this year. I hope that when inevitably Deshaun Watson bombs and fails and gags as the Cleveland Browns starting quarterback, that Shedeur picks up the pieces and plays well. He had no business being a Pro Bowler last year. No, I mean, not a chance. Not a chance. So now that the NFL is just going to move towards honoring NFL players, honoring the Pro Bowlers, and that's how they're going to dedicate their time to the quote-unquote Pro Bowl, I think it's a win. You know, Jonathan Jones reported from The Athletic that players, basically, a lot of players had said that, you know, being a Pro Bowler doesn't mean what it once did. And, I mean, they're 100% right. So now it will mean something again to be a Pro Bowler, because you don't have to worry about, well, why is Shedeur Sanders a Pro Bowler? And I only use Shedeur because he's the most notable of the, there was a couple other examples, but that was the most notable. 310-840-4910. We broke down the SEC. I'm picking Sark and Arch. And the Longhorns, hook them. I think Texas wins the SEC this year. And I do think they beat Georgia. I think the Bulldogs get to a sixth straight SEC title game, but I think Texas stops them in their quest for a three-peat. And as a Notre Dame fan, obviously, I think the Irish can win the national championship this year. Their defense is loaded. Their offensive line is loaded. CJ Carr coming off of a fantastic freshman season. I think he's going to win the Heisman. But if Notre Dame fails, I think it'll be Arch Manning in Texas that wins the national title this year. We got college football in less than 3 days, baby. Week zero. And we got a full enchilada of games coming up in 10 days from now. 310-840-4910. We'll get you an update on Let's Go Streaking in a little bit. We'll get you a bunch of baseball scores in a little bit. But I want to kick off the final hour with what's going on in Minnesota. And I know that the big news of the offseason and the big news of the summer has already been decided. Kyler Murray is the starting quarterback, which was a pretty rough day. And it's been 2 years of an NFL career so far for J.J. McCarthy? It might get worse. And I think it'll ultimately be good for him, but I think it could get worse. I think the Minnesota Vikings could cut J.J. McCarthy. And honestly, I think they should just stop wasting his time and everybody's time, and they should just cut him. In 5 days from now, when it's roster cut down day, J.J. McCarthy, who was drafted not even 3 years ago, J.J. McCarthy drafted 10th overall in 2024 on the cusp of his third season, I think is about to be cut. I think he should be cut. And I think it would be good for both him and for everybody involved with the Vikings. 310-840-4910. That is quite the fall from grace. I mean, it's not number one overall pick, so it's tough to throw him in the same boat as Jamarcus Russell. But in terms of, look, his rookie season, unfortunately, never got off the ground because of the torn meniscus. And honestly, it was probably the best thing for the Vikings? I mean, I know they win a Super Bowl, but Sam Darnold steps in, wins you 14, 15 games, has an unbelievable season, but then you do lose in the first round of the playoffs, and then Darnold, and then you failed. You decided to go with J.J. McCarthy, and you let Sam Darnold walk, and he wins the Super Bowl. So actually, I don't know. Was that a good thing? Was it not a good thing? Because you end up in the same exact place as you were 2 years ago if you're the Minnesota Vikings anyway, and that is without Sam Darnold and without J.J. McCarthy and still no playoff wins in how many years? 310-840-4910. But it could get worse. It could be a cut for J.J. McCarthy because, according to Kevin Seifert of ESPN, you had a second team practice today, basically. It was like a quick 80-minute practice, or yesterday, for the Minnesota Vikings. And J.J. McCarthy and Carson Wentz split the second team reps. Like, J.J. McCarthy has not even been, he's not even promised that he's the backup quarterback. And if J.J. McCarthy, who was the 10th overall pick just 2 years ago, is not even officially good enough now to be your backup, he's going to be your third string quarterback. What are you doing keeping him? What are you doing keeping him? They obviously have, they have zero belief in him. Zero belief whatsoever. And he's given you no reason to give him belief. And all the videos that I keep seeing at a training camp and joint practices and just Vikings team practices, I mean, he looks god awful. The decision, his brain looks broken when he is in the pocket and he like doesn't know what to do. Like it's shocking to see how a kid could have that much success at the college level, be a 10th overall draft pick, and he looks like he has no idea what to do. Now I'm saying I would have any idea what to do, but this is a player that should know what to do and looks like they don't. And missing wide open players in practice. And he's been really bad in the two preseason games as well. Took a lot of hits against the Ravens in this past weekend. It doesn't look good. And he missed practice today. Kevin O'Connell said that they gave him a day off because of his ankle injury that's been lingering since they played the Ravens over the weekend. And they're hopeful that he can start their preseason finale on Friday. I mean, look, you're splitting second team reps with Carson Wentz now. And here's the thing. Carson Wentz was a pretty good backup for them last year. Carson Wentz filled in and did an admirable job, and then to the point where the Vikings basically rode him into the ground. He's playing with like a torn shoulder socket, and they kept making him play. To the point, I remember watching that game against the Chargers. He's getting teed off on, and Carson Wentz is like in agony because of how much pain he's in with his shoulder. And they're just like making him wear it. And that was the game that J.J. McCarthy was apparently close to being able to come back from his ankle injury, but wasn't ready enough. And then there was like a play on the sideline and J.J. McCarthy hops over a guy that gets tackled near the sideline. And they didn't have any trust in Max Brosmer. And then they have thrown Max Brosmer out there anyway. And then J.J. McCarthy played the rest of the season. They went 5 games in a row. He looked okay. Looked a little bit better than how bad he was in the beginning of the year. But, and now they bring in Kyler Murray. He's the starter. And at this point, I'd probably rather have Carson Wentz as my backup. If things go wrong with Kyler Murray this year, or if he gets hurt, I mean, if things go wrong and he plays poorly, I mean, chances are you're not doing anything anyway. If Kyler Murray is so bad to the point where you're going to bench him in the first, what, 5-6 games of the year, you're probably 2-4. And at that point, you could probably kiss the playoffs goodbye anyway. But if Kyler Murray gets hurt in like week 2, week 3, who are you going to? You going to J.J. McCarthy? You going to Carson Wentz, who in 5 games last year threw for 1,216 yards, 6 touchdowns, 5 interceptions. With a lot of those turnovers came in like the last 2 games, again, when he's playing through a torn shoulder socket. I'm going to Carson Wentz as my backup, and I think the Vikings know that. And I think the Vikings are putting together their contingency plan right now, and they're saying, well, it can't be J.J. It can't be. It's got to be Carson Wentz. If things do go wrong with Kyle, you have to have a backup plan. You have to. I think Carson Wentz is going to be their backup quarterback. And I think J.J. McCarthy is going to be cut. Now, the Vikings would try to trade him. But They owe him over $1 million this year, and all of his 2027 compensation is nearly $4 million left on his rookie contract. Those are fully guaranteed. Which team's taking that? Unless you're able to negotiate a trade with a team where you're going to pay the majority of his contract, and what are you getting back? You're getting back a seventh rounder. You ain't getting anything but a seventh rounder. You ain't getting anything but a seventh rounder. And are you even getting that? Are you even getting that? At this point, you might just be forced to cut him. Because if nobody's going to trade him, and if in a trade, if you're going to have to pay 80% of his salary anyway, and you're getting, again, like I said, you get a, maybe you get a seventh round draft pick back, you might as well just cut him. Save everybody the time. Save everybody the attempts of a trade on August 30th or August 31st. Nobody wants him. Nobody wants him in a trade. Just cut him. Just waive him. And maybe in a couple of years, J.J. McCarthy can become Sam Darnold. Although, again, I'm trying to think of the last quarterback that was this bad this quickly. Josh Rosen and Jamarcus Russell. And what happened to Josh Rosen after his time after his time came to an end with Arizona? He went to Miami, started three games, was terrible again. Found his way onto the Falcons squad in 2021, appeared in four games, he threw 11 passes, and that was it. Josh Rosen was essentially out of the league in 2 years. The Vikings have no place for J.J. McCarthy. I don't think they believe in him whatsoever. And he hasn't really done anything to make you believe in him. I feel a little bit of sympathy for him. I feel bad for him. It's sad. Because how do you get your confidence back after something like this happens? It's tough. But you know where he might have a shot to get some confidence back and maybe resurrect his career some point down the line if an injury happens? I've seen some people talking. I've seen some articles, landing spots for J.J. Where could J.J. McCarthy go? Oh, maybe Miami. Maybe the Dolphins. If Malik Willis gets hurt or it doesn't work. Maybe they just say, screw it. Let's try J.J. McCarthy. Maybe it's the Colts, because if Daniel Jones doesn't look like he did before his torn Achilles. Maybe he looks like a guy that is freshly off a torn Achilles that also had a lot of struggling seasons with the Giants. Well, they have Anthony Richardson and Riley Leonard. Why not throw J.J. McCarthy in the mix? No. There's only one potential landing spot for J.J. McCarthy if the Vikings cut him, which I think they should, and I think they will. And I think you know it, and I know it. Where J.J. McCarthy, which roster he would end up on? It would be with his old head coach. It would be with Jim Harbaugh and the L.A. Chargers. And he would be either the backup or the third string for Justin Herbert. Because right now, the Chargers have Trey Lance backing up Herbert. And their third stringer is DJ Uiagalelei, formerly of Clemson, and then Florida State, a guy that looked like he could have been the number one overall draft pick in the NFL draft just a couple of years ago, and has since also just about hit rock bottom. You think Jim Harbaugh would rather have DJ Uiagalelei, who also hasn't really looked good in preseason? Or do you think he'd rather have his old pal, J.J. McCarthy? I can tell you what the obvious answer is. He'd rather have J.J. McCarthy. And for those wondering, how bad has DJ Uiagalelei been that they would cut him to sign another quarterback to be their third stringer? Well, he went 6 of 9 for 120 yards and a touchdown in the preseason opener against the Houston Texans. So I guess just off those merits, that's pretty impressive. And against the 49ers, 7 of 15, 80 yards and a touchdown. But, I mean, I've watched some compilations of DJ Uiagalelei throws, and he don't have it. And the point is, I mean, he's got no prayer of seeing the field this year unless disaster strikes in LA. And he's 25 years old. Whereas J.J. McCarthy, on the other hand, is 24, 23. Doesn't turn 24 until January. 2 years younger than a guy that just entered the NFL this year. That's 2 years of factory reset for Mike McDaniel. Whatever time he would have to be able to work on J.J. McCarthy, because let's be honest, they're not going to spend a ton of resources, but he would be able to be in that room, in those film rooms, in those sessions, in those practices. Playing against the Chargers ones in practice leading up to games each week. And he'd have Jim Harbaugh there. Because who's better at building up somebody's confidence than Jim Harbaugh? I mean, look, in just the last 2 years, he's called Justin Herbert a Hall of Famer, and it's his job to get him there. He's going to be a Super Bowl champion. Justin Herbert's the greatest quarterback since sliced bread. He's the greatest quarterback of all time. I don't think he's ever said that, but he said Justin Herbert's a Hall of Famer. I don't know about you. Justin Herbert, maybe the first 2 years, if you just copy and pasted those over 10 more seasons, but the last few years, Justin Herbert's been far off from a Hall of Famer, especially in the playoffs. But here's Jim Harbaugh building him up every single year, every single week, pounding it, slapping his chest, slapping his shoulder pads, making Justin Herbert feel all nice and good and warm inside. He did that with J.J. McCarthy for, what, three seasons, four seasons? Won a national championship. That's my prediction. J.J. McCarthy gets cut by the Vikings in 5 days from now on cutdown day, and Jim Harbaugh and the Chargers scoop him up. They cut D.J. Uiagalelei. And J.J. McCarthy becomes their third-string quarterback. And maybe he supplants Trey Lance in a short time to be the backup. Because what the hell has Trey Lance done in his four seasons in the NFL? Nothing. The Niners experiment failed. He went to Dallas for a year. Then he's been with the Chargers now for two seasons. I mean, that's nightmare fuel if Justin Herbert gets hurt, if we're being honest here. Trey Lance at the controls? Ooh. Now, honestly, at this point, would you take Trey Lance over J.J. McCarthy? Probably, but again, give Mike McDaniel a chance to work with him. Give Jim Harbaugh a chance to get that confidence back up, and maybe we could have the next Sam Darnold. Maybe we could have the next Geno Smith. The quarterbacks who have, maybe the next Daniel Jones. The quarterbacks that seemingly it felt like they were done and dusted and never going to start another game in their NFL careers. And they were given a chance. They were given an opportunity, and they made the most of it. Maybe it's J.J. McCarthy in a couple of years. Maybe if Justin Herbert doesn't win the Chargers a playoff game in the next two seasons. Maybe 2028, week one, J.J. McCarthy is the starting quarterback for the L.A. Chargers. And it's another great comeback story. I don't want to write this kid's career off just yet. It looks like it could be over before it really ever truly begins. And that's hyperbole, because he did start like nine games last year. But I'm not going to write his career off just yet. I do think he will get cut. I do think it's the right move for the Vikings, and I do think the Chargers should scoop him up. 310-840-4910. You can call, you can text. 310-840-4910. I'm Pat Boyle. When we come back, is Cam Scattergoo? Scattergoo. My brain is goo. My brain is Scattergoo. Is Scam... Jeez, can't talk. Is Cam Scattergoo becoming a problem? Plus, is Odell Beckham Jr. really going to make the Giants? Talk a little Big Blue when we return, but we'll take your calls and texts on what you think the Vikings should do with J.J. McCarthy and where you think he ends up if he does get cut. I'm Pat Boyle. This is BetMGM Tonight on Westwood One Sports.
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16: 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The Score 1260 is the new home of the Buffalo Bills. 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

0: to not put that evil on me, Ricky Bobby.
1: I almost pulled a funny and asked who's Ricky Bobby, but I don't want to get...
0: If you're not first, you're last, Linnell.
1: Someone said that. Someone did say that. Josh Graham, ladies and gentlemen, appreciate him making some time for us. We're going to get back into the world of college football coming up in 20 minutes as we enter the midnight hour on the East Coast. The SEC officially making public their punishments for anybody that violates the eligibility rule in their conference. We'll get to that in 20 minutes. Coming up on the other side, a title contender in the West just added a piece that should put them over the top. Tell you who next.
2: The Browns named Deshaun Watson their starting quarterback. Has there ever been a week one starter less popular with his own fan base?
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0: A Wednesday night edition of Western One Sports Night. Youngest in charge, Linnell Willingham here with you. Appreciate our guy Josh Graham stopping by the program. If you missed any of that conversation, you can stream the show live. And guess what you can do? You can rewind it on YouTube if you missed any of the convo with Josh Graham. He was out at training camp today. Panthers and Texans. And I'll be honest, I'm proud of him for getting through that the way that he did. We know he's an undercover Panthers fan, and his group got their ass whipped today. So shout out to him for being a professional. I'm damn near insufferable based off of what happened to my team today at joint practice. We'll get into that a little bit later as we update you on the Commanders and the Ravens joint practice session. I know it's August. The dust is settled. The real Kang, LeBron James, is already determined where he's going to play next. On hush mode, kind of. Whisper quiet in terms of the news, right? We had the Kawhi scandal a couple of weeks ago, but outside of that, it's been whisper quiet on the NBA front. Massive news earlier this evening. According to Shams Charania of ESPN, the Minnesota Timberwolves, who have been activo this offseason, going out and making the deal for LaMelo Ball, they add to their young core of Melo Ball, Anthony Edwards, Jaden McDaniels by adding a young player who's really hard to gauge what he is because I think he was getting screwed in his last destination. The Minnesota Timberwolves today acquired Jonathan Kuminga, formerly of the Golden State Warriors, formerly of the Atlanta Hawks. And when it comes to Jonathan Kuminga, ladies and gentlemen, there is a whole lot of talent and, more importantly, a whole lot of upside when it comes to Jonathan Kuminga and what he ultimately could be in the NBA. He's got superstar upside. Talking about Jonathan Kuminga, I don't want that to get lost by anyone, right? I know what happened in, I know what happened in Golden State. I totally understand that. I get that he was in the doghouse. I get that him and Steve Kerr, couldn't really figure things out. This kid's 23 years old, guys. 23. And can fill it up. Can flat out just go score. And I feel like another fresh start may be what he needs, right? Another fresh start may be what he needs. There were times this year where Jonathan Kuminga showed, hey, if you give me an opportunity, I can be a valuable piece to an NBA team. 12.5 points on 50% shooting this year. But the thing that excites me for Minnesota, I thought a part of their identity was stripped away from them with the trade of Naz Reid. I thought he was such an instrumental part of their core. I thought he was so instrumental to their DNA of who they are, right? Minnesota is a tough, gritty young team. And Naz was at the center of that. And moving on from him, I thought, well, damn. Yeah, I like the addition of Melo Ball. I think him and Ant Edwards are going to cook this year. But, man, I really, really don't love them losing Naz. This alleviates that pain. This is an Advil, an Aleve, an ibuprofen to the headache that was caused by Naz no longer being there. Jonathan Kuminga fits like a glove with this group. Now, he's not the same three-point shooter that Naz is, and really nobody is. Naz is one of the best stretch bigs in all of the NBA. He laces them from beyond the arc. Jonathan Kuminga, though, gives Minnesota someone else that they can play through offensively, someone else that can have the ball in their hands offensively. So I love the move. Love the move for them. And I may go as far as to say it's low-key an upgrade, man. Like, Jonathan Kuminga can hoop. Question is Coach Finch going to be able to push the right buttons? And say what you want about Minnesota and their shortcomings in the postseason. Everybody that is in that locker room tells you it ain't because of Coach Finch. Coach Finch is a real one. Coach Finch is somebody who's going to keep it 8 more than 92 and tell it to you how a T.I. is. Anthony Edwards loves him some Chris Finch. How many times over the past couple of years has Ant-Man come out and said, hey, look, Coach Finch putting us in the right position to succeed. Coach Finch giving us the answers to the damn test. We're just not executing. So when it comes to Minnesota next year, in this loaded Western Conference, I might add, and we need a break from the NBA, right? It feels like the NBA season is so damn long, and it doesn't really get a break when you think about summer league, the draft lottery, you know what I'm saying, free agency. It's the league that never sleeps, y'all, right? I think for the NBA this year, it's great that we got a little bit of a break. It's going to be bonkers. It's going to be bonkers. Parity is the name of the game. What is it, 8 straight different, champs in the league? Hey, man. Going to have another one this year, probably. The association is going to be off the chain coming up in 2026. Big news, though, out of the association. Jonathan Kuminga, now a member of the Minnesota Timberwolves. 2 years, $12.4 million deal, according to Shams Charania of ESPN. Choosing the T-Wolves, Kuminga did, chose the T-Wolves over the Lakers, Bulls, and Blazers. The Blazers would have been the interesting one. And the Blazers had a tough week. They lost Shaedon Sharpe earlier this week to a torn meniscus. He's going to be out 3 to 6 months. So that is a tough blow for them. But losing out on that Jonathan Kuminga sweepstakes, another tough blow for them as well. The Lakers would have been interesting too. Skinny Luka, I don't know if you all have seen the photos of Skinny Luka surfacing on the internet. If he was fat, frying the way that he was, imagine what he's going to be coming up in 2026. A lot more to get to here on Westwood One Sports Night, including an update on the biggest story in the world of sports. What is the SEC and Big Ten going to do? The SEC officially laying out their punishments. We'll give them to you next.
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0: Are you ready for it?
1: Let's do it. Let's do it.
0: Because you're off on a couple of your predictions here, and before you turn these predictions into Nelly's nukes and cost everybody some coin, I want to set the record straight.
1: Set the record straight.
0: All right. So first of all, the L.A. Chargers, they'll go over 9.5 wins and then bow out in the wild card round because they have the most overrated NFL player in its history at quarterback.
1: Dude, can I read you week 3 through 8 for the Chargers? Bill at Bills, at Seahawks, home for Denver, at Kansas City, at the Rams, home for the Texans, and then at Baltimore. Dude, they're not going to make the playoffs this year. They're not. And that part of their schedule, the meat of their schedule, is brutal.
0: I don't disagree with you, but they're money in the regular season every year, bro.
1: They are, but their schedule is normally cupcake soft. This year, this time around, Bert, I don't know.
0: All right. Well,
1: go ahead.
0: Right.
1: What else
0: number
1: you got?
0: Number two, do you know who the quarterback with at least 1,500 attempts that has the highest QBR in the history of the NFL is?
1: No, I don't.
0: Brock Purdy.
1: Oh, my God. I mean, what?
0: They'll go over their number. And I'm a Commanders fan. Commanders and Ravens, born near D.C. and lived in Baltimore for 30 years. But Brock Purdy's a lot better than everybody outside of San Francisco gives him credit for. And then most importantly, so the women that listen to the show don't start tagging you on YouTube, they are Christian Louboutins. You got to pronounce it with the French.
1: I'm
0: Louboutin.
1: Sorry.
0: You can't go
1: Louboutins. That's my bad.
0: Louboutin.
1: Bert, I appreciate you. I'm going to let you run, man.
0: All right, get brother. Have a great night.
1: My man, appreciate you as always, man. 310-840-4910. Yeah, at first when I saw the name on the line, I thought we were going to hear from the K-pop sensation. But this is just Roy from Chicago. Roy, what's up, pal?
2: L-Dub, what's up, baby?
1: What's going on, man? How you living?
2: Good, man. Just getting off of work. I listened to you on my way home. So the Los Angeles Rams are going to fall below expectations. They almost lost to the Carolina Panthers, and my Chicago Bears should have beat them in the playoffs. They should have beat them. And I think, yes, I know they got Myles Garrett. Matthew Stafford's up a little, he's up in age. And my Bears played Matt Stafford and the Detroit Lions for years. I've always thought he was overrated, and I think they fall short of expectations. What do you think?
1: Yeah, so this is what's fascinating about that group, right? They've got this all-star roster. They've pushed all their chips to the middle. Yet I continue to slam them for drafting Ty Simpson and wasting the 13th pick on a guy that's not going to help them. Schedule-wise, right, just looking at them from a win total perspective, I think they're going to hit the win total. I just think with a veteran group like this, you're counting on and dependent upon everybody being healthy, right? Like, that's the big thing is are they going to be able to keep everybody healthy if you are the L.A. Rams? Real quick, before we let you run, on your Bears, you worried about left tackle, man?
2: You know what? I'm a little bit more worried about the defense. I think Ben
1: Johnson.
2: They're
1: another team that has no pass rush. Well, who's rushing the passer for you? Yeah,
2: it's I felt during the offseason when they, you know, did the drafts and stuff, they didn't trust the defense. They're banking in Amontez Sweat, and I'm a little bit more concerned on the defensive side. What good is it? You know, I love the Bears, man, and Caleb Williams, I think, is a stud. I think I know Ben Johnson the other day said he wants to be the highest scoring offense ever in the NFL, but what good is that going to do you if you score 42 points but your defense gives up 43 and lose? It's going to be tough, L-Dub, but I think what does Vegas have them at really quick? 9.5, I think? What do they have them at?
1: Bears are at 9.5.
2: I'm going to say 10-7, L-Dub. 10-7, and I think
1: that ain't bad. I agree with – I'm bullish on Chicago. I think they're going to win the division. I think you may be selling them a little bit short. I think they're one of the biggest threats to the Rams in the conference, man. I appreciate you as always, brother. I got to let you run. 310-840-4910 is the number. You got 30 seconds, Darren. What's going on, Deron? My bad. Deron, what you got, brother? 20 seconds, 30 seconds.
3: I wanted to dispute your last caller. Mike Tyson never fought Bert Cooper. So I'm a big boxing guy, but I just wanted to call him out.
1: Oh, Lord. Is that what you wanted to call in about?
3: Oh, well, I was going to rant about my Dolphins because I agree with you. They're going to get 2 wins this year at best, but yeah, I only have 30 seconds. But you have a great
1: No, you're all good, brother. I'm sorry I got you. Call us back, man. You called at a bad time, I would say, as we're up against the clock here. Final hour of power, though. Already, man. That's how you know we're having a good time. We're rolling here on West Suburban Sports Night with the youngest in charge, Linnell Willingham. I'll take you up to 3 a.m. Eastern time. We heard from our guy Matt Verderam, top of the 1 a.m. hour on the East Coast as we took a spin around the National Football League. We're going to get back into the world of college football coming up on the other side. Our pal Dalton Wasserman, one of the absolute best in the country, talking all things college football, set to join us next. We'll ask him about the SEC's punishments and then some of the sleepers this year in college football next.
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0: 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You know what?
1: What about the Fountain of Eternal Life?
0: Mm.
1: The Guardians of Traffic Sculpture. You know what? The James A. Garfield Monument. That's in Cleveland. 180-foot monument. Superman statue. It's like, all right. I think Superman was probably an upstanding citizen back
0: in
1: the
0: day. The Rock and Roll Hall of Fame.
1: The Rock and Roll Hall of Fame. There are so many things you could vandalize here. Actually, please don't vandalize the Fountain of
0: Eternal Life. We are not encouraging vandalism.
1: Don't vandalize anything, but especially the Fountain of Eternal Life for war, for prisoners
0: Do you think we could have, like, arranged, like, a protest where people, like, a big gathering gathered together?
1: Do you remember at Tennessee when Greg Schiano was hired and they bullied Tennessee into firing Greg Schiano 2 days later? There was a rock in, they'd hired him as their head football coach, and they painted that rock outside. It's like, no, fire him. And Tennessee was like, damn, you're kind of right. They canned the guy a couple days later.
0: I think the difference is how much money they have invested in Deshaun Watson. So their hands are tied.
1: Yeah, I mean, if you go to, and this is, this, I have no, and I'm, look at me, right side of history. Joe Paterno was a win-at-all-costs football coach at Penn State. And I understand at the time of his death, at the time of the scandal at Penn State, that Joe Paterno was the winningest college football coach in history. You can read two paragraphs in a Jerry Sandusky's Wikipedia and realize these are the worst human beings who've ever existed. And for Joe Paterno to have had any knowledge of any circumstance regarding Sandusky and children at the facility, in the locker room, harboring that, knowing about it, allowing it. If you allow it once, you'd belong in the category of scum of the earth. Did he just call Joe Paterno? Yes. Yes. There's a reason they pulled the statue down. Again, you get two paragraphs in that Wikipedia page, like, this is bad. Like, children in showers at the facility. That is gross. You go putting signs and spray paint on a Joe Paterno statue? On a Jerry Sandusky monument? Yeah, all right. I'm getting behind that. Yeah, we don't like the Haslams. We hate Deshaun Watson. You spray paint that on the Joe Paterno stuff. You've gone too far with Jim Brown.
0: Do you think?
1: Oh, wait, someone's gonna be mad. Someone's gonna be mad. I can't believe what he said about Joe Paterno.
0: Do you think that this also has to do with Jim Brown being arrested at least 7 times for assault?
1: Well, when you put it like
0: not
1: that,
0: he was found not guilty.
1: Sounds similar to somebody else that I know that plays for the Cleveland Browns.
0: Charges were later dismissed.
1: I've heard that one before. Yes, not personally, not myself, but I have heard that one before. So are we okay? Are we pro or anti Jim Brown then? What do you want me to do? What do you want me to do?
0: In 2015, he came out and said there's no excuse for violence. There is never a justification for anyone to impose themselves on someone else. And it will always be incorrect when it comes to a man and a woman, regardless of what might have happened. You need to be man enough to take the blow. Do not put your hands on a woman. That's what Jim Brown said.
1: Okay. And you know what? I can get behind that. Maybe tomorrow, without vandalizing, I will quote, put the quote, don't put your hands on a woman. Hey, good. the golf dudes who did the domestic violence ad with Callaway. Take notes, guys. Jim Brown said it. Don't put your hands on a woman. Even if she's going to touch your driver. Don't do it. Don't put your hands on a woman. Those are your biggest losers of the day. Whoever vandalized the Jim Brown statue in Cleveland. There are other ways to vandalize. There are other ways to protest. Deshaun Watson and the Haslam family who own the Cleveland Browns. Oh, no. When we're back, we have our obituaries. They're dead today. The entire Washington Commanders offensive line. Yeah, we'll get to that and explain exactly what it means. That's up next. It's Westwood One Sports and the Westwood One Sports app. Addie Bates produces. Laura Jimenez runs the board. 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

Pacific, 11 Eastern. Daryl the Guru Johnson from 95.7 The Game in San Francisco on the latest in the Jed York nonsense and just all the roller coaster of events that have taken place for the Niners this offseason. He's coming up at 11:20 Eastern, 8:20 Pacific, 1 hour from now. Some big drama in LA that everyone wants to tell you won't affect one organization specifically. But I am telling you, we are this close to it becoming a reality and affecting maybe the biggest name organizationally in sports. That's coming up 1 hour from now. But College Game Day is going to get started a week from Saturday. FBS schedule gets started this Saturday. North Carolina and TCU meeting at noon Eastern in Dublin, Ireland. That officially kicks things off. And we've got a couple of other games of note in week zero. USC hosts San Jose State, Virginia against NC State. You've got Stanford hosting Hawaii. You've got Florida State hosting New Mexico State and a few other games scattered across the schedule this Saturday in week zero. But when game day heads out next weekend, Labor Day weekend, for week one of the college football season, they will head to Baton Rouge. Clemson against LSU. And look, everybody in the college football world has decided that Lane Kiffin is Satan and you must hate him. It is a rule, apparently. So that in and of itself is good for two game day appearances in the first 3 weeks, because week three, you've got Kiffin and LSU heading to Oxford, Mississippi, a rematch against Ole Miss, his former team. In between weeks one and three, they go to Austin for Ohio State, Texas. Okay, SEC in each of the first 3 weeks for College Game Day. Not surprising. Huge matchups, each one of them. Will they end up going to any non-SEC schools at all? Yes, they will. This isn't an anti-ESPN shot here. It's just the SEC. It just means more. But seriously, they've got some of the best matchups, even early in the season. And so I sat down and I started going through week by week. Where could they go? Where will they go? When will they end up leaving the SEC footprint? Week four? You've got some good games. You've got Oregon going down to Southern California. You've got Texas A&M visiting Baton Rouge. They're not going to go back to Baton Rouge in week four. You got Iowa, Michigan. That could be a good one. I don't know if it's College Game Day level, but that could be a good game, good early season Big Ten matchup. The one I think they end up going to week four, Oklahoma, Georgia. Oh, yeah, a couple of playoff teams. Athens early in the season. That's where they'll go. Okay, so SEC first 4 weeks. Oh, my God. I mean, ESPN is the SEC rights holder. Don't be surprised if they go to a lot of SEC schools. I think we find a break in the action, though, maybe week five. Week five, you've got Vandy visiting Georgia. I don't know if that's necessarily a big one anymore. And they'll have been in Athens the week before, is at least is my prediction. Texas Tech, Colorado, maybe. Ohio State, Iowa. Washington, USC, if they don't go for the Oregon game the week before. But how about some ACC action in week five, especially if Clemson is able to pull off a surprise upset of LSU in week one. Clemson would be ranked again, undoubtedly, hosting Miami, the team that went to last year's national championship game, the team who Eric McClain told us yesterday may be the best team in college football. So week five feels like a shoe-in for Miami-Clemson. Week six, not a lot of big games on the schedule, I'll be honest. You got Penn State hosting USC for a whiteout. Okay, that's a possibility. But you've also got Georgia-Bama in Tuscaloosa. Let's chalk that one up, too. That'll be the spot. They'll let Fox have big noon kickoff in State College. Week seven, you got Penn State-Michigan, the Big House. You got Bama-Tennessee in Knoxville. That could be a good one. But I think they have to go to Bloomington.
Ohio State, Indiana, rematch of last year's Big Ten championship and the first real test for Indiana.

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1: 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Preseason football games, if you want to be a degen like me and bet on preseason football. Obviously, college football getting started this weekend. Plenty to jump on inside the BetMGM app. We'll talk about the nonsense in San Francisco. Well, I guess it was technically in East Palestine, Ohio. But the nonsense with the Niners, with Daryl the Guru Johnson of 95.7 The Game in San Francisco, coming up in about 30 minutes here on Westwood One Sports. But down in L.A., things are getting interesting. So, you know, you've heard the name Mark Walter a good bit over the last couple of weeks. He's the guy who bought the Lakers last year and is trying to sell them again. Flip the Lakers, as it were, for $12.5 billion to Bob Iger, and Jordan Kushner. Here's the problem. Jeannie Buss, who is one of six Buss siblings who have to, apparently, according to her legal argument, all agree to sell the Buss family trust shares in the Lakers organization, does not want to do that. She wants to remain a part of the Lakers ownership group and would like to have a large enough share of ownership that she can remain on the board of governors. In order to do that, the siblings have to continue to be locked in and a part of the Buss family trust. So the problem is, Jeannie's gone to court now to try to keep her siblings from selling their shares and essentially the entire Buss family share of the Lakers organization. If this ends up coming down in Jeannie Buss's favor, there's a real chance that this hangs up the possible sale of the Lakers to Iger and Kushner. And you say, why? Chris, I don't really care who owns the Lakers. I don't. Outside of people in LA, there's a lot of you saying that, right? I don't care who owns the Lakers. It doesn't matter to me. The Lakers are still going to be the Lakers. Well, okay, that's a fair point. They most likely will be. But why it matters to you, even if you're outside of LA, is that if you have any interest in baseball, this could become an issue for the Dodgers. Why? Because, well, Mark Walter's liquidity crisis, being that he's dealing with accusations from the government about how he's handled his investment business and insurance companies. I'm not going to get into the nitty gritty of it. I'll save that kind of stuff for somebody who's much smarter about it. But he needs billions with a B dollars. That's why he's also looking to sell his stake in Chelsea FC. If he can't get those billions with a B from selling the Lakers, what else is on the list of things that Mark Walter could get billions of dollars for that he could sell? Oh, how about the Dodgers? Yes, the Los Angeles Dodgers. And Stan Kasten and a lot of people within the Dodgers front office and people around LA want to tell you that that's not a possibility. That Mark Walter has no interest in selling the Los Angeles Dodgers. Here's the problem. He doesn't have any interest in it right now because he's hoping to get the billions with a B that he needs from the sale of the Lakers and his share in Chelsea. If he does that, great. No interest in selling the Dodgers. He doesn't have to do that. But if he can't get it out of the Lakers transaction, then the next best place to get it from is selling the Dodgers. And if that happens, sure, there will be people interested in buying the Dodgers. It's not like there's an immediate financial

0: 4380.
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17: Don't get upset, clones. Don't get upset, Jim Rome fans who are looking for Romy in the jungle and you're looking for a vine and everything else. No need to fear, because it is game day with Goss here on the voice of the Central New York sports fan, the Score 1260, as our wonderful voice guy just told you. We're here till 5 o'clock. So if you're looking for Jim Rome, you got 5 to 6 with Romy today. The jungle is not officially closed today. They'll throw you a vine and all those wonderful things. He's the GOAT, man. Only twice this football season are we going to do this to you, where we're going to step on Jim Rome for Thursday Buffalo Bills coverage. It's odd, it's weird, it's strange. It's kind of the theme of this two-hour show today about what the Buffalo Bills have coming up. We'll get to all that, but there's your programming note. We'll have Jim Rome for you, and then we'll have the Syracuse Mets coming up a little bit later on. They're going to step on BetMGM tonight. So you got Mets coverage, you've got Rome, and you're like, well, gosh, you said it's Bills game day. Where are the Bills going? Well, the Bills are heading over to our sister station, 95X. So at 5 o'clock, when this show wraps up, Chris Trapasso, Mitch Morse, former Buffalo Bill, will have the second part of the pregame show. And then you'll get into the Buffalo Bills taking on the Pittsburgh Steelers tonight at 7 o'clock on 95X. So a different Thursday broadcast, and be on the lookout on social media. It's not going to be the last time our friends over at 95X are going to have Bills coverage of this season. Get ready for the regular season. We've got two games scheduled for that on 95X as well. So that's sort of the theme of the show today. We want to hear from you, though, with a few hours away from kickoff. You can do it via social media, the Score 1260's Facebook page, the Score 1260 on X, as I like to call it, the artist formerly known as Twitter. We've got you there as well. Also me, at Tom Goss, T-O-M-G-O-Z-Z. This is edition number 3 of Bills Game Day with Goss. You might remember me way back when, from the Capital Region, but from here, Salve, New York, did a little time here in the Score 1260 with Bun the Manchild, which we'll get back to a little bit later, in the cell with ML in the first quarter. So we'd love to hear from you. Again, the phone lines are open to you at 315-671-1260 if you want to talk about the Bills. But let's get into why I'm calling this show the oddest one of the season, the weirdest one. We start when we left off. What I'm talking about is the last time we spoke together. It was the Bills taking on the Cleveland Browns in game 2 of the preseason, and that game was played out in Ohio, and if you were with us this most recent Sunday, you realized how odd of a game that was, because we send it over to the crew, Chris Brown on the call, Eric Wood on color commentary, and 4 plays into the game, lightning strikes in the Ohio area. We have nearly an hour thunder and lightning delay. Tested everybody. Tested the players, tested the coaching staff, tested how deeply the fans of Cleveland wanted to see this team play, and also tested our production crew, both locally and nationally with the Bills. So we made it all the way through the lightning delay, and the Bills rolled Cleveland in that game 31-7. Buffalo dominates from start to finish. They come out of the weather update, weather delay, and Cleveland never has a chance in that game, and as much as positivity came from the Buffalo Bills' victory and the Bills looking good in that matchup, let's keep that weird theme going, because Bills fans who heard the game here on the Score 1260, Bills fans who may have watched highlights across social media or on television later on, most people came to the conclusion following that game that the Cleveland Browns starting quarterback was going to be Shedeur Sanders. Shedeur Sanders, the former player for the Colorado Buffaloes, of course, the son of legendary Hall of Fame athlete Deion Sanders. Shedeur Sanders better than Deshaun Watson in the game, the $250 million quarterback. Sanders more yards through the air. Sanders a touchdown. Sanders looked better than Watson. Well, if he's younger and it's a quarterback battle, and in the biggest audition of the season against a very good defense in Buffalo, the answer is Sanders. Nope. Immediately following the game, Deshaun Watson named quarterback for week one for the Cleveland Browns. Boy, okay, that doesn't make much sense either. So we have a 45-minute to an hour rain delay. Buffalo rolls. Cleveland's quarterback outplays the other one, but the other one gets named the starter. And we've got a Thursday night game here, half on the score, half on 95X, and we're jumping. It is one of those types of preseason games. You know, I referenced Bud the Manchild earlier. Some of the fun shows that have appeared here on the past in the score 1260 as a producer for Bud the Manchild. I remembered a very memorable quote from Bud Poliquin talking about his career, former host on this show. And Bud tells a story when he worked for the Post-Standard that he got brought into the office by his boss, and his boss was letting him have it about one of the articles he had wrote. He goes, Bud, this article stinks. This is not good enough. This is not up to quality. And he's letting him have it. He's ripping into the guy who's been doing this for a long time sports columnist there. And Bud tells the story that he let his boss have his rant, and he patiently waited and said, you know, boss, you're going to have me write about 200 to 210 articles this year. At some point when we reflect back on the year, one of my articles will be the 210th article. One of my articles this year will be the worst. And I think it's that one. And it took the boss back a little bit. Yeah, kind of giving the old left jab. He didn't know that was the response he was going to give him. The boss said, yeah, it better be. Let's make it better and then let him walk out. He didn't know how to react. And I think it's a great lesson to learn in that story that Bud talks about, because I don't care what you do for a living, whether you're a teacher, a coach, an athlete, a radio host, firefighter, any job you have, you're going to have good days, you're going to have bad days. As much as we'd all love to say the performance every single time we step into our professions and school's going to be our best, it's not. Some day is going to be your 365th day on the year. Everything went wrong. You sucked. You weren't good enough. You're going to bounce back the next day. You're going to hand in a paper in school and you got a D. It's going to happen. Or at least something is going to be handed in that's your worst grade of the year. That is life. Please, hopefully you listening, you don't have that ego that everything you hand in is 100%. You never make mistakes. You're perfect. How dare you think my work won't be? That's not realistic. It's not true. And Bills fans, I'm going to tell you this about tonight's game. This is game 20. Now, what do I mean by that? Like, this is game 20. Is there a chance that this season the Buffalo Bills blow out an opponent and have a huge victory? They put up 35 or 40 points and they smoke a team and they make national. Of course. Like, that's absolutely in the mix for how good this offense is, how good the Buffalo Bills have been about the last decade. There's really a good chance that Buffalo can be considered a top team in the NFL after a performance on a Sunday or a Monday or a Thursday this season. There's no doubt. But also the same sign of it, of how good Buffalo is, you flip it over to the other side. Like any NFL team in history, unless you're talking about the 72 Dolphins or the Patriots with the one big L, these teams are not only going to lose this season, but we've come to find out even the best teams lay a stinker. Whether it's fatigue, injuries, bad matchup, professional sports are razor thin to one another when it comes to roster building, performances, fourth quarters, penalties, flags, momentum shift, weather. These guys are so close roster to roster that especially in the NFL with at times double matchups and more, a team lays a stinker. So could there be a time this season where the Bills get beat by two touchdowns? Sure. Again, it goes back to what the NFL has been for 60 years. It happens. But if you drop a game in the regular season, that is expected. We kind of know they're going to lose one or two games, if not a lot more. That's the part we sign up for. You hope your best ones are playoff games. You hope your best ones are clinching a division. You hope your best performances are against your rival. But why look at this matchup tonight between the Steelers and the Bills of Game 20, or as Bud Poliquin once said on this station, Article 210 of 210, is because of the players who are going to be trotted out on the field. We're not getting Josh Allen tonight. We're not. We're not getting most of the starters. It'd be foolish to play them. For those of you who are still getting used to this in the preseason world, remember, old school days, it was four preseason games. And if you're far older than me or remember football farther back than people in their mid-30s, You knew there was more preseason games at one point, but four preseason games. Now there's three. And with the Houston Texan matchup coming up, with matchups later on in the season coming up, with division rivals and the Rams and everything else, it's foolish to say, well, we needed to play Josh Allen in that late August game against Pittsburgh. For what? You know he's on the roster. Well, we had to see DJ Moore with a few more reps. And you don't need DJ Moore out there. He's a veteran in the NFL. You don't want to look back at the 2026 season and say, well, the reason we were so injured or so shook up is we had to play well in that final preseason game. No, you didn't. And it's not a Buffalo Bills thing. I know Joe Brady talked to the media this week and discussed how some starters that people are used to will see action today left that vague enough. I think the more fun quote about Joe Brady and Josh Allen is the rumor that Josh Allen, again, not playing, might call plays. He was giving his coach, Coach Brady, some grief there, saying he says that all the time. He talks a big game. We'll see if this is actually the moment he lets me call plays tonight. So you don't need the starters out there. You're going to have guys battling for roster spots. And you look across not just Buffalo, but all the other teams in the NFL. He told you what game on the schedule was the oddest, the strangest, the weirdest, and potentially for most, the one that had the least impact on the regular season. A high majority would point to game three of the preseason. You played it safe. I've mentioned this a few times throughout our time together here on Bills Game Day. I'm coaching the West Genesee Wildcats 7U flag football team. My son's playing this year. One of the things you learn as a flag football coach is 24-minute running clock. Doesn't matter if you get a first down. Doesn't matter if you're getting out of bounds. Doesn't matter if you're spiking the foot. We're spinning that thing, baby. You're in and off that field at an hour to maybe an hour 15. Whoever's running the clock tonight, spin it. Like, keep going. It was out of bounds. Keep going. Get off the field. Get on the field. Get off the field. Get on the field. Make it like that. Shout out to my guy, Joe Antonucci. He does some good things over the solid Geddes Youth Center. He used to have that when people would play 7-on-7 in the center way back then. Didn't throw the football. He'd snap and hang out. Thanks for coming. Drive home safe. That's it. It's going to feel weird tonight. Now, I'm sure Chris, who's going to have you with an hour and a half from now, 2 hours from now, will dive into some of those names who are guys 56 and 57 fighting for that roster spot who might be on special teams. Mitch will break it down and tell you who can be the third string right guard who finds his way into the rotation at 8. But I feel like when we're having conversations with people at the bar here in Central New York, those names you might know now in this preseason game might be forgotten come late September, early October. You hope not. You hope that they have such an impact in this game tonight that we'll remember them throughout the season. But these are the guys who are hoping to just stay in the league with a good performance. And my gosh, if you've watched the HBO show Hard Knocks in the past or places like that that document teams, maybe the last guy who gets cut gets picked up by a team. Bills fans will hope it's not a team in the AFC East. But that's also the possibility, too, with roster changes and the 53-man roster cut coming by the end of the month and more changes on the way. So the early scouting report here on Bills Game Day with Gaz is it's a weird start on a Thursday, stepping on Rome, and we won't do it often. It's a weird finish and start and kickoff and delay to Bills-Browns from the Week 2 matchup. And it's an odd matchup tonight with names you're likely not going to hear very often said by Chris Brown and Eric Wood during broadcast throughout the season. You might feel differently about it. Maybe you feel like this is the most impactful game of the preseason. Maybe these guys are the difference makers on the team. Maybe that quarterback 2 spot isn't exactly sewn up. We'll get to that later in the show as well. We want to hear from you. It's 315-671-1260. That's the phone number if you want to hop in and talk with us here on Bills Game Day with Gaz. Also coming up on today's show, you're going to hear in about, 6 minutes, two popular podcast hosts here in upstate New York. Their show, No Credentials Required, debuts their upcoming season next week. We get them before you get to hear it on Apple and Spotify. Ryan McCarthy and Dustin Henry join us in about 6 minutes. And then coming up in hour number two, the stories that have happened off the field involving the Bills and media members, journalists, and more. We're going to hear from Sean Martin. He's an author. He's a writer for Upstate New York Sports. He's a podcast host. He does it all across the Great Empire State. We'll hear Sean's take on how, if at all, this could impact the Bills. Was the etiquette broken during the Ed Oliver story and so much more? That's on the way as well. So Coming up on the way, we mentioned our friends Dustin Henry and Ryan McCarthy. They're going to give their insight on everything going on involving the Bills and more. You are listening to Bills Game Day with Goss right here on the voice of the Central New York sports fan. The Score, 12.
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17: We are back here with you, Bills Game Day with Goss, and it's our interview of the week. 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You may know him, a recent happy birthday boy, a recent birthday celebrator. He's covered the New York Jets. He's done stuff in upstate New York radio, Belly Up sports writer, Ryan McCarthy, co-host of No Credentials Required, along with his co-host, who also you may know from the Seahawks sessions, the reigning, defending Super Bowl champion Seattle Seahawks, Dustin Henry. Ryan, Dustin, welcome to the radio airwaves of Central New York, and thank you guys for carving off some time with us here on this Thursday night.
1: Oh, thank you for having us. I'm thrilled to be here, and I don't know how long I'll be able to use the reigning defending. So, you know.
2: You forgot Undisputed.
3: That's right. That's Dustin's voice you heard first. That's Ryan's voice you heard second. I'm going to go back to Ryan. Happy birthday, my friend, from a few days ago. So the birthday man gets to celebrate first. We'll throw you a softball here, although for listeners of your guys' podcast, they know you might root for another team in the AFC East. But when you evaluate this division, is this still the Buffalo Bills as the top team? We know what the Patriots did last year, but from your estimation, can this still be a Bills division to be the division champions after 18 weeks of a regular season?
2: I certainly think so. I certainly think so. I mean, but here's the thing that's really, I wouldn't say having doubt in regards to the Buffalo Bills, but this schedule, especially the front end, is absolutely brutal, especially the first five games of the season. Look, you got Houston. You're at Houston week one. They're at home against Detroit for your Highmark Stadium opener. Then you're playing the Chargers. Then it's at New England. I'm sorry, home in New England against New England. At the Rams on Monday night.
3: Oof.
2: Then you get a little bit of a break with the Raiders at home at the Raiders, and you have a bye week. But after that, it doesn't get any easier. Baltimore, Minnesota. Then the schedule gets a little bit lighter, with a couple teams here and there that are kind of that'd be pretty tough. And then that includes on Christmas Day against the Denver Broncos on prime time. So this schedule, and especially with Joe Brady as a first year head coach, not just offensive coordinator, he has the keys to the kingdom now. We got to see what he's got in store. We got to see what Jim Leonard has in store, the new defensive coordinator who, as a New York Jets fan, I will say I really wanted as his defensive coordinator, but yeah, that's neither here nor there. Wanted to bring him home, but he didn't get there. But they're running a new scheme with a 3-4 scheme, so I'm kind of curious to see how the Bills are gonna implement that. And yeah, but to me, I think the Bills are still, as long as Josh Allen's at quarterback and he can find himself a good target in DJ Moore, get him the ball a lot, run James Cook. I think if the defense plays as good as I think they will, I think the Buffalo Bills are certainly in contention to be the champion of the East once again.
3: Dustin, Ryan said a magical word that Patriot fans heard far too often in the 25 regular season: schedule. People are, schedule stinks. There's too soft. Like, people undercutted the Patriots all the way through the season. That team gets all the way to a Super Bowl despite the schedule. They won who they were supposed to beat. When we're talking about this Bills team, is it New England is the biggest threat? Is there the Dolphins, the Jets? When you're scanning through this AFC East, what are your takes overall about those four squads battling it out?
1: Well, here's the thing. I think easily the Patriots are the biggest threat to the Buffalo Bills. Now, that offensive line really failed Drake May in the playoffs. They have to protect him. And in the regular season, he was sacked a fair bit. So if the Patriots have any shot, they're going to have to turn that around. I know everybody wants to talk about AJ Brown and the Gonzalez contract. Now we know Witherspoon got paid. They share the same agent, you know, so Pats fans are wondering when is Gonzalez going to get paid, et cetera, et cetera. AJ Brown is there, but the thing is, they got to protect Drake May, and they've made some changes on the offensive line. We'll see if they pay dividends. But much like my co-host, I still think the Bills have a shot to take this division, because not only did they bring in DJ Moore, who I think will be out to prove himself after his play kind of fell off a little bit with the Bears, because they had Rome Odunze there, who was decent at points when he was healthy. And they also had Luther Burden, who kind of broke out last year. And I think that's what made the Bears deem him expendable. But they let DJ Moore walk. He immediately becomes the number one target for Josh Allen. But the other big addition that the Bills brought in is Chubb. Chubb had 8.5 sacks with the Dolphins last year. I was shocked that the Dolphins let him go in the division. That usually doesn't happen. But I think he can elevate their defense. They also added C.J. Gardner-Johnson, who, say what you want, his time in Houston, pretty bad, but he rebounded a little bit with the Bears after they picked him up in the middle of the season. So I think he's going to be out to prove himself as well. And as Ryan said, the defensive scheme is changing in Buffalo. What kind of changes will that make? with Josh Allen at quarterback, the Bills still have enough to win this division. He has his number one target now, but I will say James Cook is going to have to continue to do what he did last season if they're able to keep the Patriots at bay. And you mentioned it, guys, schedule. Man, the Patriots, everyone got on the Seahawks last year. Oh, they had an easy schedule. They had an easy schedule. The Patriots' schedule was easier. That is not the case this year. Their schedule picks up a little bit. I think the Dolphins are going to be the worst team in the NFL. Sorry. Sorry, Dolphins fans. But I think it's the Bills' division.
3: You can blame AI, the algorithm. You just can only play the teams that are listed. You can only play the teams in front of you. They are co-hosts of the popular Upstate New York podcast that is no credentials required. We've got both Ryan McCarthy and Dustin Henry joining us here on Bills Game Day with Goss. Ryan, we're going to flip it back to you. We were talking about the Bills in the AFC. Let's look at the entire conference. Buffalo, unfortunately for the Mafia, has yet to qualify for their first Super Bowl with 17 under center. They've got a new head coach, as we've talked about throughout the summer, in Joe Brady, replacing Sean McDermott. When you take a wider look at the AFC, where do you rank this Bills team heading into the regular season?
2: I think the Bills are definitely one of the top three, I would say four, maybe three teams in the Eastern, in the AFC. You've got Denver, who's got the arguably the best defense in the NFL, who beat them in the divisional last year. It took a took some high scoring game to do it, which is kind of unusual for this Broncos and Bills affair, but they're certainly a contender, especially now that they have Jalen Waddle as a deep threat as one of their targets. You have the Houston Texans, again, another outstanding defense. DeMeco Ryans doing an outstanding job as a head coach but you got to figure the one constant it's always going to be with the Houston Texans as the biggest question mark. Two question marks, that offensive line and what C.J. Stroud's going to do. We saw what he did in the playoffs, and he kind of floundered when it mattered the most, especially against New England. Had his defense save him in the wild card against Pittsburgh, but when it came to the divisional, he just collapsed. And I would say the third team to look out for is obviously in the division, the New England Patriots. And we saw what they did with Mike Vrabel at the helm. Don't ask any questions about the a certain reporter, but hey, look at this dog. Look at this new puppy we got. But it's not just a new puppy. He's got some other things to figure out in New England, like my esteemed co-host mentioned, the offensive line. They just traded Keyshawn Boutte to the Houston Texans for some cornerback depth, some defensive back depth. And what's going to happen at the edge rushing? They're going to get home on the interior of the defensive line, but I have to wonder what's going on at the edge position. So I think Houston, Denver, New England definitely threats, but I think Buffalo is still in that top three tier.
3: Just because you left it over the plate for me, Ryan McCarthy, my queen, Annie Agar, posted on Instagram today, Mike Vrabel with one last booty call. After trading booty away. Thank you, Annie.
2: Hey, look, a puppy.
3: Hopefully my wife didn't hear that queen reference there. Dustin, I feel it was a kaleidoscope. It had the stars and the clouds of the stethoscope. What was the thing you look at with the stars where it goes further and further away? Telescope? One of those types of scopes. Clearly I wasn't paying attention in science class. Let's pull it back even further back. Seahawks Sessions, a podcast you host. You covered the Super Bowl champions, although you doubt they might make the run this year. Does this Bills team have a true Super Bowl caliber feel to it? Can they get to the big game in Los Angeles in February?
1: Oh, man. Bills fans might put me through a table for this one, but I'm with Ryan. You know, we host a podcast together, and sometimes we're thinking along the same lines. And I'll give you a little teaser. We're going to be doing our playoff preview shortly here, but I'll give a little teaser. I have the Bills as the number four seed in the conference. I have the Ravens, the Texans, for the reasons that Ryan laid out. DeMeco Ryans is coaching possibly the best defense in the NFL. But my number one seed, and I think the champions of the AFC, are the Cincinnati Bengals, because they have a motivated Joe Burrow. They loaded up in the offseason defensively. I think they, you know, how often can you say, oh, Trey Hendrickson left town and they possibly upgraded their defense? They brought in Boye Mafe. They brought in Dexter Lawrence in that trade with the Giants. They brought in a veteran from the Vikings whose name is escaping me at the moment. So they upgraded that defense a little bit, and that offense, that Bengals offense, when Joe Burrow is healthy, they can still go. So I have them at my number one seed. The Bills, the Ravens, I have ahead of them as well, because they brought in Trey Hendrickson, and I'll take the combo of Derrick Henry and Lamar. Until Derrick Henry actually shows me that he's done, I don't think he's done. But the Bills, they have a shot. If they can get hot at the right time, like the Giants did in that famous run when they got in as a wild card and cruised all the way, I think the Bills can do something similar, but I think it's going to be a tough road to hoe for them to get to the Super Bowl.
2: So that player Dustin is thinking of is Jonathan Allen.
1: That's right. Thank you, Ryan.
3: Oh, yeah, man. How about that Jonathan Allen draft day? Ryan, you might have been watching that with LeVac and I way back at a certain studio that was on Kings Road. We're like, Jonathan Allen off the board yet? Right? Is Jonathan Allen off the board yet? And he's carved out a really nice career for himself there and all the things that he's played. I do want to stop you guys here just because you – we could go 35 more minutes. We could do the rest of the pregame show with this conversation, but we've got to go to a break. I just want to touch on something Dustin said that will probably be the final thing we touch on there. It's like, look, Cincinnati, if you think they're going to get to the AFC, I have to fully admit, I said this, but I had them last year, and Burrow got hurt. But what's hopefully going to be really cool about this Bills season is they're going to have these moments where, like, how great would it be if they got by Cincinnati, a team they haven't been able to defeat before in the postseason? Then they get by Kansas City to get to the big game. You know, you have then New England's in the mix. Like, you kind of, you know, my son's playing video games. He likes crossing off the levels, you know, the bosses one by one. You take down the people that were in the past. That would be a lot of fun if the Bills could make it all the way through and take down some of those teams that just couldn't get over the hump with. A lot of fun, by the way, all these Bills games you're going to be able to hear right here on your home for the Buffalo Bills, the Score 1260 WSKO. If you're listening on the app, wherever you're listening, we appreciate you. Guys, we appreciate you taking time with us. Don't forget, you can download No Credentials Required anywhere you get your podcast today. The new season of No Credentials Required officially launches on Tuesday, September 1st. You can get pop culture, sports, hot takes, hilarious content, and more. That's the way I'm going to plug you guys tonight. He is Ryan McCarthy. He is Dustin Henry. Guys, thank you for being friends as always. We appreciate you guys making your Central New York radio debuts, and enjoy the football season to come, my friends.
1: Thank you very much. Thrilled to be here as always.
2: Absolutely. Thanks for the opportunity.
17: There they go, our buddies, Dustin Henry, Ryan McCarthy right there. Always awesome to catch up with those two. They do a fantastic job creating content, having a great time, bringing you all that energy and so much more. But I do want to pick up on something we said in that final 2 minutes with those guys, talking about a dream season. If you're a Buffalo Bill fan, right? Like, think about that scenario we laid out to you if you're a Bills fan, if you're a part of the mafia. We know that the Bills have never won a Super Bowl. We understand that. And the Bills have gotten so close recently and all the heartbreaking losses. But maybe it's somebody who got to watch the Cubs break their curse and how that whole story played out in the Game 7, one of the best Game 7 back and forth between them and Cleveland, then known as the Indians back then, of how the Cubs are going to break their curse. And it had that storyline feel to it. Now flipping it back to, you know, the Red Sox, right? The curse of the Bambino. Gosh, we're all getting a little older realizing how far away that team was. But when we've seen these historically cursed, as the team will, term we'll use there, teams break it, they've added a little performative art to it, right? A showmanship. If you're watching the show Big Brother, if you like Survivor, there's a character, Rick Devins, who is the true showman of, not only am I going to make a big move, I want to make sure the cameras are on me and everyone knows when this big move happens. Wouldn't that be a dream season, Bills fans? You slay the franchises that have stood in your way for years past. You take down the Patriots, who during the run of Tom Brady dominated the franchise, but you slay them in a matchup, which would have been in Game 3 between those two in a postseason run. And then somewhere it's Cincinnati, and
3: more recently about the Bengals. The Bengals have gone to a Super Bowl. They probably should have gone to a second one if that game doesn't end so oddly against Kansas City. It's kind of been called the Damar Hamlin game. Remember everything that happens with Damar Hamlin? And the rematch happens in the postseason, and Hamlin's there, and it seems like it's going to be Buffalo's moment. They really aren't competitive in that game. But if they can take down Cincy, they can take down New England. And then finally, with an opportunity maybe in the AFC title game this season to slay Kansas City on their way to a Super Bowl. Isn't that the dream scenario? Now, look, Bills fans are going to tell me, whether it's social media, whether it's on the phone lines, 315-671-1260, or at The Score on Facebook or Twitter, at Tom Goss, T-O-M-G-O-Z-Z, that the dream scenario is just to win a Super Bowl. We can make these fairy tales, make-beliefs, Madden storylines, and more that would make this thing interesting and pretty easy for my job to create those storylines, but some Bills fans just want to get there and make that game happen. We're going to do this coming up on the way because this will be the last time we really get a chance to do this. Let's talk about those expectations. You heard from Ryan and Dustin right there. You hear this term, like the window. Is the window open? Is the window closed? Is it a whole new window with Joe Brady? Is it now or never for the Buffalo Bills in the 2026 season? Or do you feel great about the future? Are things changing? Can this team get to a Super Bowl and make this whole thing happen? We talk about the positive ways that which can happen, the things you can doubt, and more, as this will be the final preseason game before the team swings their attention towards the Houston Texans in week one of the regular season. Plus, still coming up on the way, you'll hear from Sean Martin, a local sports writer, his take on everything that's happened off the field involving the Bills. We'll dive deeper into maybe some fantasy plays and some wagers in game three of the preseason and so much more. You are listening. Oh, by the way, programming note here one more time. Jim Rome will be back with you at 5 o'clock here on The Score 1260, taking you up to a little bit past 6 o'clock, and then Syracuse Mets coverage gets underway, and then the Bills pregame part two, hosted by Chris Trapasso and Mitch Morris, will take over at 5 o'clock on 95X, and kickoff between the Buffalo Bills and Pittsburgh Steelers will be on 95X tonight. But we're with you here till 5 o'clock. We're talking more about the Bills' expectations for the upcoming season and more. 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
17: Taking you up to 5 o'clock here on The Score 1260. Goss here with you as we get ready for game number three of the preseason schedule for the Buffalo Bills. We're getting closer and closer to regular season football for the Buffalo Bills, and your home for the Bills all season long is right here on The Score 1260. And I say that knowing the irony there that tonight's game will air on 95X because of obligations to the Syracuse Mets. 95X is your home. We'll flip over to 5 o'clock for the extended pregame show and then get into kickoff set for 7. And make sure you're following on social media for more updates involving 95X and The Score 1260. Looks like about two games in September. Then it's The Score 1260 for the rest of the way through Buffalo Bills regular season action. Now, you just heard from our guys, Dustin Henry and Ryan McCarthy. We're talking about what the future looks like for the Buffalo Bills here in 2026. And today's a perfect day to evaluate that. You can always let us know your thoughts on the Bills' upcoming season at 315-671-1260. Again, 315-671-1260. 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You leave your opinions there about where the Bills stand. Because Bills fans, as much as you might bleed red and blue, as much as you are a part of the mafia, and you may travel out to games, whether it be whatever nickname you gave it, right? The Cap, Ralph, Highmark, the stadium, whatever you're calling it, and you love your team that much. I think even Bills fans with a lot of passion have to admit that last season wasn't exactly what the team hoped for. If you ask the most optimistic Bill fan, of course you'd want a Super Bowl, but they wouldn't tell you that a division second place finish is, oh, we loved it. It's not the case. Oh, we loved finishing behind New England last year. No. Now, the Patriots, you heard it from Ryan and Dusty. You heard it from Black and Abdallah before we got on here at 3 o'clock. That everybody since, gosh, what do you want to call it, June of 2025 talked about the Patriots' schedule. It's soft. It's soft. It's historically soft. They don't play anybody. Well, New England got to 14 wins. It's not like they got to 9 or 10 and stunk and got smoked in the postseason. New England got to 14 wins last year. And it's not as if this terrible schedule resulted in them getting bounced early. They got to the Super Bowl last year. Now, we can make excuses all the way through. Oh, they played a backup in the AFC title game. Oh, they got lucky with the draw in the postseason. Oh, this. That's what happened. You know, there's no argument. They won 14 games in the regular season. They won the AFC East. They got to the Super Bowl. And everybody's, well, New England's going to take a step back. They're going to regress. They're going to regress. And it's only because of the schedule we're doing that for? Only because they have to play better quarterbacks this season? Okay, let's play that out. Regression for New England. 12 wins? 10 wins? 11 wins? Like, what's going to get you there? Because a 10-win season can still win a division. We saw with Pittsburgh in their same conference last season. So as much as people may root for the demise of New England, as much as people want to find a story to root for them against, whether it be Mike Vrabel and the Diane Rossini weird stuff, whether it's A.J. Brown reading a book on the sidelines like he did for Philly, if you point to those two guys and say, oh, the reason the Patriots won't be good is because of Vrabel and Brown. Oh, Mike Vrabel, the guy who just got that team to the Super Bowl last season, who not too long ago had the Tennessee Titans as the number one seed in the postseason, and the minute that he bounced and A.J. Brown bounced, they've been the worst franchise in the NFL. As much as A.J. Brown may be the biggest diva of wide receivers left in the NFL, A.J. Brown's got a Super Bowl. A.J. Brown was a part of that Titan team that was the number one seed in the postseason. He was a part of the Eagles. So as much as A.J. Brown might complain and leave awkward messages in the media, both traditional and on social, the dude can play.
3: So even if you want to say there's regression for New England, you got to draw this line somewhere. They're not 7 wins. They're not worse than the Dolphins. They're not worse than the Jets. We'll get to those teams in a second. So as we evaluate the East, let's at least put some type of rationality about how far do you think New England drops it. It's a team that I've been reevaluating this entire season. Because if you look across the AFC, who's missing out of this bunch? Denver, who was hosting the AFC title game last season. Kansas City, who gets a healthy Mahomes back, a healthy Travis Kelce, Reed, a better running back crew than ever before. So Kansas City's out. The Los Angeles Chargers, who have continued to be a postseason team under Jim Harbaugh. Harbaugh, a coach who won a national championship. And, oh, by the way, may not have been the best head coach in the world, but Mike McDaniel now running the offense. That Charger team is going to be out of the postseason. Jacksonville won 13 games. Houston won 13 games. Baltimore is projected to have the highest win total of any team in the NFL because of how their schedule sits. So somebody's missing that postseason. I didn't mention the Bills in that group. Those are some super talented teams. 7 make the dance. So it gets tough there. Back to the Dolphins and the Jets. Miami could quite possibly be the worst team in the NFL this season. The problem with the Dolphins is the Dolphins had a whole different game plan from 6 years ago. The Dolphins, gosh, this is COVID. This is 2020, 2021. The rumor that had been reported forever is that the Miami Dolphins were going to land Tom Brady. The Miami Dolphins had watched Tom Brady eat up their franchise for so many seasons and that they were the squad that was going to land Brady. And they had him. The story that's been reported over the years, it goes that Brady was going to sign with Miami, and in a rare deal in the history of professional sports, the Dolphins overall as an ownership group were going to give Brady ownership stake in the team. That's how it was going to go down. Brady, we're going to give you a reason to come play for Miami. You could own the team and do this when you're done. And by the way, we saw what happened his post-playing career where he joined the ownership group stake with the Raiders. Well, the reason Brady doesn't go to Miami, as the story goes, is Brian Flores sues the team after they fire him over what happened and all the other things in the lawsuit threw the entire plan of Brady out the door. Brady goes to Tampa. The rest is history. He leads the Buccaneers to a Super Bowl. Gronk, Antonio Brown, and a bunch of others joined him. So Miami's been reeling since that. But they thought they got it right when they brought in Tua. And think what you want of Tua, a fantastic college player, and has had some moments not too long ago, less than 5 years ago, where the Dolphin team looked to be pacing to set offensive records in the league. Tua gets hurt. Tyreek Hill gets hurt. The Dolphins fall off. They're not the team that people had hoped for. Now, you look around the NFL, I believe it is still the Miami Dolphins, who of any active NFL team right now has been going the longest without a playoff win. It had been the Detroit Lions for a while. It had been the Bills for a while. I know the Jets have the longest active non-playoff streak of any playoff team. We'll get to that in a second. So the Dolphins are still looking for their first playoff win in 20-plus years. Back to the Jets, who? North American professional sports franchise is the team that's gone the longest without getting to the postseason is the New York Jets. If you ask my pal Jake Aspen, who's firing off takes, he's out in Vegas enjoying some Nevada heat in August. Bold decision. Maybe he's by the pool. Jake would tell you it's about the coach and Aaron Glenn. That if we're going to believe there's going to be a shakeup here in the AFC East, it's got to start with the coaching staffs. And there's an unproven coach for the Dolphins and an unproven coach here and Aaron Glenn for the Jets. Now, Joe Brady could fall in that same category as well. And I think it's a fair critique if we're going to do that for the Jets and the Dolphins. And Vrabel's has his success as soon as last season. So to find a true threat, at least in the East, it doesn't seem to be New York and Miami because they just haven't proven it. It's hard to go out on that limb when you don't have evidence working in your favor. You look across the AFC, and Buffalo's battled with some of these teams before and beaten some of these teams before in the postseason. They've got those things like veteran leadership. They've got those things like guys hungry to win a Super Bowl and have been in those big-time games before. So what's the biggest criticism of the Bills? Like, why isn't this a slam dunk that Buffalo's going to win the AFC? I just ran through some of their biggest tests, but Kansas City now has questions because of injuries. Bo Nix's photo online, is he the same quarterback that he was last season? The Chargers have only gone to one Super Bowl in the history of their franchise, and they haven't been able to get over the hump. My gosh, the Charger franchise would struggle when they were 15-1 in a regular season.
17: Remember those teams they had with multiple Hall of Famers? Gates and Tomlinson and Breeze. The Texans haven't gone. The Jaguars haven't gone. Pittsburgh's got a new head coach. So when you start looking across the AFC, you're like, if not Buffalo, then who? Or you could really rephrase and say, if not Buffalo, then when? Josh Allen, still healthy and in his prime, with the best wide receiver arguably he's ever had in his career. James Cook, paid and motivated to make plays. Joe Brady, an offensive mind that other teams wanted across the NFL. My gosh, did you lose count, like I did, of how many teams wanted Joe Brady as their head coach and how many he had interviewed with? And we're not talking about the college level. We're talking about this level. So they could be foolish to say that Buffalo is not still a playoff contender and a team that can rightfully get to the Super Bowl on Valentine's Day in

playoff teams are actually listed on the Bills schedule. Chiefs, Bears, we can keep going. Maybe the math's just not going to be there for Buffalo. If you get 10 wins, is somebody from the South in a second-place spot going to catch you and knock you out? Are the North teams just going to dominate Cleveland so much that you find three North teams with double-digit wins and Buffalo finishes with 10 and somebody like the Bengals clips them with 11? That would be awful. That would be the worst. I'll tell you what I'm rooting against. Obviously, I'm rooting against Buffalo Bills games ending in losses. You know, some people who do the post-game show want chaos to go down because the phone lines will light up and social media will light up, and it'll be an easy two-hour breeze when the game wraps up. Truly in my heart, hopefully the bosses aren't listening, but I'm serious. Like, I want the Bills to win as much as possible. I want more people to care about the Bills, watch the Bills. Teams that are winning draw far more interest, from Rochester to Syracuse to Buffalo to Geneva to Auburn to Watertown. When the Bills are winning, you'll find mafia flags waving all across upstate New York. So I'm rooting for them to do that thing. What I don't want to have happen is this, is that we're talking with each other around December and the Bills are sitting around 8 or 9 wins and the Jags have the clear path to a postseason berth. Or the New England Buffalo thing is already wrapped and New England took 2 games from Buffalo and we're talking about tiebreakers. Or some random team that we all know is not better than Buffalo, and if they had to face off one more time, they couldn't beat them, is now a postseason team. Early December is when we mark when Buffalo plays New England for the final time. That's the least that I would want, is that we're sitting here with a talented Buffalo Bills team that we have to evaluate, and we're talking about Jacksonville taking their spot. Or we're talking about a resurgence of Pittsburgh winning some tight games. Because that could happen. Like, that would be the most discouraging thing possible. You hope that the West teams beat each other up and go closer to 10 than 12. You hope the same for the North, and Buffalo benefits from that. But on the roster, I can't tell you and sit here and tell you, well, Buffalo's roster isn't as good. That's not the case. Most teams are hoping for their quarterback to be played. People now wish, Bills fans, that wasn't that long ago, remember you're wishing for a quarterback? Bills fans wished for a quarterback. You got 17 now, and so many teams are wishing to have them. That guy. Those jerseys. That performance on their squad. You get that now in Western New York. Are the Buffalo Bills a playoff team? Yes. They are a playoff team. When they get to the big dance, and I know that's a March Madness term, but when they get to the dance, are they going to have the matchup that they want? That's a lot harder to answer. But I can tell you this, they've been tested. And whoever that team is, or teams, plural, they face off in the postseason, they battled against before. Jacksonville, Houston, Kansas City, New England. There's a real good chance they're going to face a team if they get to the postseason they faced off against in the regular season. So the expectation should be the postseason. And here's another world we don't want to live in, Bills fans. Here's what we don't want to have happen come early January. We're talking post-game after a nice Bills win or even a Bills loss, and we're having this conversation of, is this it? You know, we led this conversation in this segment talking about the window, right? How often in professional sports you had that one moment to strike, that one moment to win a title, and just because of finances, salary cap, rookies wanting more money, it's gone just like that. I don't want to have that be the case this season. That we look back on the Buffalo Bills and say, 2021 was the year. 2023 was the year. Too much. Because they were active. They made the changes to make the team better. They brought in a wide receiver. They added young talent. They added a new head coach. They added a new mind to talk about the offense. This is the team that feels like they're so close that it doesn't feel like they're ever going to hit the reset button. I look at Detroit and the NFC. They feel very similar. And I know the Detroit Lions and Buffalo Bills have been often compared to each other the past 5 years, both franchises who want to win their first ever Super Bowl. My gosh, in the Vegas Super Bowl 2 years ago, we were so close of having a Lions-Bills Super Bowl. I was covering that Super Bowl there at that Radio Row that year, and so often people would find out we were from upstate New York and say how badly they wanted the Bills there. And those aren't New York people. Those are people from around the country. Detroit had a number one seed and got ran off the field by the Commanders not too long ago because they went for it on fourth down constantly. The Lions blew a 17-point lead in the fourth quarter to the 49ers and couldn't get to the franchise's first Super Bowl. For the Bills, we're not going to run through all the heartbreaks. We kind of hinted at it earlier in the show.

0: It feels very similar. But the talent's there. The roster's there. The expectations are there. And this should be another playoff run. You hope for the best for this team come postseason time. We've got an hour to go here on Bills Game Day with Gos. We're going to take it till 5 o'clock, then Jim Rome, then the Mets, and we on the sister station, 95X of us here on the Score 1260. We're going to give you action at 7 o'clock. We've got two more hours of pregame talk with you. Chris Trapasso and Mitch Morse will have you on that opposite end. But coming up on the way, we'll talk about tonight's game, some of the storylines and implications of how this roster could build together. We'll talk to our friend Sean Martin, who's got his thoughts on the Bills this upcoming season and some things that happened off the field involving one Bills player and whether or not it was an unfair treatment of that guy. Fantasy talk, wagering talk, and more. Hour number two of Bills Game Day with Gos on the way next. You're listening to the voice of the Central New York sports fan, the Score 12.
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0: Just be a little patient. Clones, you love your Jim Rome. I get it. I think he's the GOAT, the greatest of all time in this sports talk radio format. He will be back with you in 1 hour, so 5 o'clock, you'll get your last hour of the jungle with Jim Rome coming up on the way. This is, as the wonderful voice man said, Bills Game Day with Goss. We've got some more coverage for you. If you're just learning about it for the first time, you're home for the Bills throughout Central New York. It's right here at The Score, 1260. And every single game day, 4 hours before kickoff, we're going to be here with you. Right here, Central New York sports fans, you want to give your opinion about the Bills, whether it's via social media, whether it's our phone lines at 315-671-1260. We want to hear from you. Taking calls, a local sports show. Yes, if you missed it, hour one, I've known about the local sports shows here at The Score 1260 in the past. I've had to work with a lot of great hosts and great people. We know there's passion for Syracuse sports fans. This is your time to hop on the phones again to talk about the Buffalo Bills, and we're going to have a great future coming up. But in about 15 to 20 minutes, we're going to hear from Sean Martin, talk about all the things that have happened off the field involving the Bills and some tough things. We referenced it last week of some conflicting reports involving Bills defensive lineman Ed Oliver. We'll dive into that topic and how, if at all, if it was handled properly, what impact it could have for the Bills and overall the Bills' future and more. That's coming up in about 20 minutes. And then we'll give some fantasy thoughts, some predictions, and more. But first, feeling like Julie Chen Moonves for Big Brother fans, there's a second Big B reference there. Let's talk about the 53-man roster. For those that may not know, cut down day inches closer and closer to the NFL. By Monday, August 31st, we'll have a pretty good picture, pretty good idea of what these rosters are going to look like across the league. Now, don't be shocked, because this is just what has become of the NFL every single year. When you start to hear veterans, and it's usually offensive guys, right? Guys you've had on your fantasy football teams before, running backs, wide receivers, tight ends, you're going to hear some veteran names not make a 53-man roster. Oh, I can't believe so-and-so got caught. What? So-and-so is not playing for this team? It happens every year. And what happens is these younger rookies, fifth, sixth, seventh round draft picks, undrafted guys, are far cheaper than the veterans. Like, veterans should be taken care of when it comes to the NFL. They've been in the league longer. They should have a different contract expectation. Some would argue that the league is working against them, because they'd say, well, it actually hurts to be a veteran because they do have to pay you more than a rookie, so they'll take the cheap. That's a conversation for another day. If you're outperforming and you find the right price, that's professional sports. I think that's not uncommon. Now, if we battle for the 53, yeah, you'll hear some veterans get cut and some names you're familiar with. But for Bills fans, it doesn't feel like that as much. That concept of veterans not making a squad, save that for the New York Giants wide receiving core. Save that for the New York Jets and what might be happening on other spots on the outside, especially the last couple of years, more so the Aaron Rodgers tenure with the Jets. For the Bills, it doesn't feel like the big names or the popular social media stars are going to be making headlines on cut day. Bills fans, you know this mafia. It's not too long ago they had Gable Stevenson. Remember him? Former WWE superstar, former Olympic gold medalist in wrestling. Now he's with the UFC. Remember he was out there at training camp? Didn't the Bills have a rugby guy out there at one point in that same training camp? It's not too long ago where you were making headlines for who may not make that 53-man roster. Not the case this time. Let's start with the quarterback position, because this time last week, we wondered who would be quarterback two. Would it be Kyle Allen, or would it be Shane Buechele? You might have been listening to the broadcast, and we were in the delay involving the Bills and the Browns, and a lot of conversation about Shane Buechele, and said he's going to be a coach at some point. Whether Buechele wants to stay at the professional level, whether he wants to go back to the college level, he won that vote from both players and coaches of when this guy's career is over, who's going to stay in football and have a great football mind. Bichelle's got it. Now, does he want that great mind to start as soon as he might get cut? Is he going to help on the practice squad? Seems more than likely he'll be the practice squad quarterback, but his future is likely not to be an NFL starter. And Bills fans, with no disrespect to Shane, like, they don't want him to be. They want Josh Allen to be the quarterback. More than likely, this team is going to carry two quarterbacks. That's a pet peeve of mine a little bit. I think the NFL should look into saying, if we're going to build a roster, how often active quarterbacks should be. If it was up to me, I would make the roster bigger to begin with, but that's a conversation again for another day. So I would always like to see three quarterbacks active on a game day. I don't want it to be like the NFC title game years ago with the Niners and the Eagles, and basically it felt like a punter was playing quarterback for the Niners. So Allen and Allen is going to be your law firm and your quarterback room upcoming for this season, unless something bizarre and injury happens, which seems unlikely. The running back spot, that's probably the one that's going to bum fans out for the Mafia the most. Because Frank Gore Jr. would have been awesome, wouldn't it? Like, Frank Gore Sr. is known for the 49ers. I wish I could tell you it's a slam dunk Hall of Famer. That is getting harder with the Hall of Fame candidacies and that stuff changing. But Frank Gore Sr. was awesome. He was embraced by Bills fans. I was at that camp. I was covering that team that year involving Frank Gore Sr. And the thing that jumped out to me to Frank Gore Sr. is that you would just assume, and maybe, I know this is more of a high school college thing, but and most times you cover high school and college practices, you can quickly tell who a senior is. Bigger, stronger, faster. You can tell the freshman from the senior. Frank Gore, oh, older veteran player, he'll be significantly bigger, or you can quickly stand out. No. That was the remarkable stuff about his dad. He could just blend in. You couldn't tell if he was 34 or 24, 35 or 25. Would have been cool if he made the roster. Not happening. James Cook's your guy. Ray Davis is in there. Ty Johnson is in there. That's it. Would have been fun to see somebody else. That's your three. And James Cook's going to handle the ball most of the time. The wide receiving core is the best. And not best in the sense of they're the best wide receivers in the NFL, in the sense of this is the best storyline of all the positions. We're not saving the best for last. We're doing it right here. Okay, so let's run through it, right? DJ Moore is going to be on the team. Duh. You know, big offseason acquisition. Khalil Shakir has had a fantastic relationship with Josh Allen. He's been a playmaker on this team. He's going to make the team. Joshua Palmer has been an offseason acquisition. He's going to be on the team. Mecole Hartman, same thing. He's going to be out there. So with those guys making the squad, then you look at two other names. You got to feel for Skylar Bell because he's been injured, and you wish Bell, the young rookie from UConn who's got Northeast ties, would have at least had a better way to evaluate his skill set to carve out some opportunities on the field. You hope that as a Bills fan, he finds it, but this is just what happens in professional sports. He's not going to get cut. There's an investment in him to see how far he can go. And last but not least is Keon Coleman. It's been an odd thing with Keon Coleman from the moment we cracked these microphones open for the first time on Bills Game Day with Guys. This is the first topic I wanted to talk about, was the future of Keon Coleman. Now, local media, and I'll be careful myself, I'm going to separate myself from that conversation. Local media a little closer to Western New York has felt like the Keon Coleman franchise relationship with the Pegulas and Joe Brady and others is not as bad as national and outside Buffalo media stuff. That's at least, and I'm not going to put names to names on that. I think that's a little bit unfair. But the idea that so many people thought, well, Keon Coleman, they can't get over it. They got to go. That seems less likely now. And I want to make sure I'm covering myself there. Because as much as I say it's less likely he's going to get cut, less likely he's going to get traded. Is there a chance that a team across the NFL picks up the phone, offers Buffalo something that's not happening here on this final Thursday in August that happens over the weekend? Of course. I want Keon Coleman on the team. I think Bills fans should too. His feelings got hurt in a press conference, rightfully so. You don't do that stuff. You apologize to the guy. You move on. You hope both sides can move on and win football games. I would love to say you got to be professionals, but it wasn't a professional move at that point. But that's where the intrigue is. Like, Keon Coleman's scheduled to make this roster. If not him, then who? He's the guy. So unless you got somebody else you're waiting on, unless there's some rookie you want to trade for, unless you're picking up somebody from a free agency, he's going to round that thing out for you. All the other spots, when you start talking about impact players, you know who the guys are going to be on defense. The defense is always the hardest thing to figure out because you want to have, like, is it a nickel or a dime coverage guy? I know we're diving a little too deep in the X and O's there, but, like, are you going to have a guy who can just cover in certain situations? Are you going to have a guy who's really good on kickoff return? Are you going to have a playmaker on the defensive line? We've heard terms change from edge rusher to defensive end. That stuff's really in the weeds, and I don't want to step on too much of what Chris and Mitch are going to do in their pregame shows, so I'm just going to back off a little bit on that defensive stuff as those guys will give you some big-time names, and I'm sure during the broadcast there will be some spotlighted players of, oh, that play right there by so-and-so might have put him on the roster. Those are those fun storylines to look at. It's a lot different of an NFL than it was 5 years ago, 10 years ago, 15 years ago. When you're evaluating how to build a roster, back in the day you had to have maybe one to two fullbacks or like a fullback tight end mix, the old H-back, that would have been something. You might have been able to get away with less offensive linemen and more linebackers and safeties and corners. That's gone team to team with those situations of how you build out that roster. And we'll call it the safer kickoff, the newer kickoff, is adjusted how often those players who are technically bench players are going to get on the field. Everyone's got to catch. Everyone's got to pass block. Everyone's got to make plays like that. So all those things will be interesting things to follow as well as guys fight for those roster spots on the Buffalo Bills. I like this, though. I like where this stands overall for the Bills. I don't have one big critique of, oh, my goodness, if so-and-so gets hurt, they're toast. Oh, no. Like, the secondary was the biggest. People were poking and prodding at the secondary last year, right? Like, wait a second. Maybe Elam's not the guy 2 to 3 years ago when he was drafted out of Florida. Gosh, it's even further back than that. Well, maybe it didn't work out, and it didn't work out. Damar Hamlin has continued to carve out a nice career for himself. People wonder, like, Hamlin's kind of on the roster, but, gosh, everything that happened in his life, is he still going to be a player? He is still in the league. He is still contributing. So he's out there in that secondary trying to make plays and have everything work out for that team. So those playmakers on the outside will be guys who are going to be tested with some very, very good quarterbacks this season. It's not like the days of Victor Cruz wearing a number 3 and scoring 3 touchdowns. I want to just go like Bill, right? McCroskey Merritt last year, who made the squad and shocked everybody for the Commanders. Alfred Morris, that seems more like a Washington thing than anything else, right? Puka Nacua, although a draft pick. We know some of the names who have broken through in a preseason have changed the way in which their careers have gone. Gosh, Ryan Clark, I know he was recently cut from his media job, but we know the names of guys who broke out, weren't supposed to be projected to make the team, and all of a sudden turned themselves into a fantastic professional player. Who are the Buffalo Bills players that you're looking at who might sneak onto the roster, make their money, become guy 51, 52, 53, and have an impact on this season? That's a Brandon Bean, Joe Brady thing, too. You know, we haven't mentioned Brandon Bean's name that often besides that press conference and piecing together this roster. That's an interesting way to evaluate your GM. Like, if you're team Brandon Bean, I'd love to hear it. I understand, like, Bean's done so much more for this franchise than some people believe he doesn't get enough credit for. Some thought, Matt Verderam earlier in this month talked about if it was going to be Sean McDermott out the door, Bean would have gone with him. He didn't. Bean's lasted. But when you evaluate a 53-man roster and build a roster, that's on your GM. So by the time the dust settles and you see the 53 guys, and I know injuries will play a factor, of course, Bills fans can look right at Brandon Bean and say, this is your squad. Like, this is you. This is your team. You have no one else to blame. You can't blame McDermott. Maybe you can blame Keon Coleman if he's still on team. But then it's on Brandon Bean. And you can, by Monday, if we talk, we won't talk until the 13th, but at Tom Goss, TOMGO is easy if you want to do it on X. But some could look at how quickly a GM flips around a team and says, that's him. Look what he's standing with. I think that's a little too unfair when you do it that quickly because you actually got to see how the guys perform. We're going to have a whole different discussion about a team on August 31st, September 13th, and October 1st. Oh my gosh. The Bills can't run. They'll be fine running the ball. They got Cook. Oh, the Bills can't catch. They got DJ Moore. They'll be fine. Oh, the Bills can't tackle. No, they got a deep. They added some additions. They're good. That's the thing. Bean's got a lot of things he can do. So the criticism of who the guy is going to be that cut, who they should have left, the only way that happens is if all of a sudden that guy finds a different spot in the league and tears it up. And that criticism, if it ever comes, won't come till deeper in the season. You know, we're talking about criticisms of how and which things have been handled and so much more involving Buffalo. The biggest national headline involving the Buffalo Bills involved star defensive lineman Ed Oliver. If you haven't heard about it, we'll have the details for you coming up here, how this was handled off the field and more. And we'll touch on a upstate New York journalist, Sean Martin, an author, podcast host, writer, the etiquette that went into this story, what it means for the Buffalo Bills, and what it means for the upcoming season. Plus, he continues to offer his picks on what the future Bills team could look like and if this is still a Super Bowl contender. We've got all that for you coming up on the way. You are listening to Bills Game Day with Gaz here on the voice of the Central New York Sportsman. The Score, 1260.
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16: Bills Game Day with Gaz continues with your host, Tom Gazlowski, on the voice of the Central New York sports fan. 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
0: We roll on here on Bills Game Day with Gaz. As you heard, the voice of the Central New York sports fan, The Score, 1260. This is our interview of the week. Here on The Score, 1260, previewing the Bills game that's still a few hours away as they take on the Pittsburgh Steelers, kickoff set for 7 o'clock. And joining us now, he is an upstate New York sports writer. He's an author. He's a podcast host. I can keep running through his titles if you want, but I'd prefer just you follow him on social media, on X, at Sean, S-E-A-N, underscore Martin 77. He is my pal from the Capital Region, Sean Martin, making his Central New York sports talk radio debut. Hello, my friend. Welcome to the airwaves of Central New York.
1: Thank you much. I actually got some ties out there. I'm from the Lockport, New York, so I'm pretty familiar with out there, but it's great to be here today.
0: I'm happy to have you. I'm happy to have you doing this. Before we dive into some details involving what's happened in 2026, I got to get your take about just this offseason of the Bills. It feels like we're truly sort of kind of in the offseason still because we've got roster moves on the way. I'm sure we'll have some trades before we hit this cut day in the NFL. But from you, from a big picture, from coaching and roster and interesting press conferences, what have you made of the Bills offseason from the moment they lost to Denver to where we stand here in late August?
1: It didn't get off to a good start. You know, firing McDermott, I get. I think he took him to a point, and I'm not sure he was going to go further than where he was because they haven't been there. So I get Joe Brady coming in, the whole GM thing with Bean and all that. I'm not sure how well that was handled, but that's months ago. It's in the rearview mirror. And, you know, we're heading into now the season. For the Bills, I think you're at that point with Josh Allen getting up there in years, if not now, when? And I think that's the question that looms over them. The AFC can be had. I think I would rank them among the favorites for sure. They're going to have the energy of the new stadium for those that can see the field from their seat, see all of it at least. I had to throw that in.
0: That's right. They're obstructed view seats at Highmark, which, again, I feel like you and I are the same way. Either you knew the seat was there or maybe you don't know how obstructed view seats work. But nonetheless,
1: anyway, we digress.
0: That's right. We'll talk more about that Bills team and maybe expectations for him during this conversation. But we have to get a difference out of it and stuff that's happened off the field. And one of the reasons I want to make sure I had you today is because you are a journalist by trade. Like, you understand this. You've done tons of press conferences, tons of interviews before. And on last week's edition of Bills Game Day with Gons, we slightly referenced that things were going on off the field involving Ed Oliver that even on our show we weren't comfortable talking about because some of the reports hadn't happened. For those who don't know, Ed Oliver unfortunately suffers a tragedy in his family. There's a drowning incident involving his son. And a lot of the pushback from Bills Mafia that they were upset that people referenced it without Ed Oliver. There was talks of Tony Farmer, we'll say his name, that he was the one who'd gone to social media with it before. A lot of Bills writers had gone with it, and there were stories that some Bills writers had sat on the story. And the Mafia, to their passion and their credit, defended their player and didn't like that the story got out there without Ed Oliver having a say in it or him addressing it. You're somebody who's done this for a living. What did you make of everything happening involving the handling and the reaction to this Ed Oliver story over the past week?
1: Yeah, look, first of all, I have two young boys, you know, dad just like you. It's as tragic as you could have, you know, prayers out to them. Handling that breaking news, it was unforgivable to have a reporter break that news. You're not, to me, when you're a journalist and if you're assigned to cover the Buffalo Bills, you cover the Buffalo Bills football until Ed Oliver wants to talk about it. It's not a reporter's job to have breaking news on anybody's personal life. There's a difference. There is a difference. And he crossed that line.
0: Simple and easy is that, you know, that doesn't have an effect on a 4-3 or 3-4 defense. That doesn't have an effect on what's going to, if you want to talk about if he's going to start or sit, but it's not an injury. He doesn't know the answer. You take it from there. That's what happens. We're still at this point when you and I are having this conversation, not quite sure of the status of Ed Oliver. Obviously, when he's on the field, he's an impact player. He's been from the moment that team selected him years ago and during the draft. And Bills Mafia, there is something to be of, hey, we defend our guys. We want our players to be treated right. Yes, they're a passionate fan base. Yes, they go viral for hilarious videos, but they care so deeply about the players and whether that's their own players on their roster. We've seen in the past years players who have battled against the Bills and supporting their charities and things like that. So Sean Martin joined us here on the Bills Game Day with Gaz as we get closer to the kickoff, 7 o'clock, Buffalo taking on Pittsburgh. You mentioned where the Bills stand when we come to the AFC. And you mentioned that buzzword we've been saying almost all summer long, the window. Figure out if the window's closing or we replace the window. It's Sean McDermott's gone. It's a whole new window with Joe Brady and everything else. Do the Bills stack up? Are they the top team in the AFC? Who's their biggest challengers? when you start, by the way, for those who don't know, Sean, a Raider fan, by the way, I don't know if we're getting the Raiders in this conversation here, but where do they stack up when it comes to these top tier teams in the AFC?
1: I think they're right there. I think the other contenders all have warts. Buffalo has them. You have a new coach. I think the biggest thing I think with the Bills, look, DJ Moore is not an over-the-top elite wide receiver, but he's a really, really good one, and he's better than what they've had. I think they've relied way too much on Josh Allen the last couple of years to make plays, and he always does until that game in Denver last year when it's just the turnovers were just killer. But if you look at the other contenders in the AFC, I think the Patriots are going to be a dumpster fire this year. They got to play a real NFL schedule against real NFL teams. They had it way too easy last year. Yes, they won the game. You can only play the teams on your schedule, right? So they don't owe any apologies. But they're going to have a reality check this year. The Central or the North, I just don't buy Baltimore. I don't buy Baltimore in the playoffs because I don't buy Lamar Jackson in the playoffs. I don't see anybody else there. The South, yeah, Houston's got a great defense. That's the game of the day. Opening day is Buffalo and Houston. But C.J. Stroud, he has regressed, if anything, from a rookie. And the AFC West, I'm not sure where the Chiefs are going to be because they've lost a lot of depth over the years. What's Mahomes going to look like off the ACL? I think Denver is way overblown. And the Chargers, I don't know that there's a more irrelevant team in the NFL than the Chargers. They've, you know, won Super Bowl and their whole thing and their whole history. So they just don't have it either. And the Raiders, we'll see.
0: By the way, it's at @SEAN_Martin77. Bills fans got, ooh, I like this guy calling the Patriots the dumpster fire. Who is he again? I like it. Let's talk more about our rival being terrible. Let's go further. Why do you mentioned the schedule. Any other reasons as to why you think New England might take a step back and this could be Buffalo's division and the top tier team in that AFC East?
1: Well, people are going to watch. If you're game planning for the Pats, you're watching the Super Bowl. That offensive line couldn't protect anybody. And I'm not a big Drake May fan. The biggest game, look, I hate the Patriots. That Tuck rule thing, I still lose sleep over it. And that was 25 years ago. I don't get over things easily. But I'm not sure what Drake May is. I watched him play opening day against the Raiders last year in Foxborough, and they looked like they were afraid to have him throw the football. I think he's overrated. The running game is okay. But I don't see the talent on there. And I know they went to the Super Bowl, but they got exposed in a big, big way. And I think it's going to happen again. And you also get four games against the Jets and Dolphins. And that's a bonus for anybody because those are going to be two of what the worst five teams in the league this year. I think Buffalo realistically 6-0 in the division is to me more likely than it's not.
0: Do you have any thoughts, or has this happened before in your career where Mike Vrabel, the head coach of the Patriots, knew he would face some challenging questions about his off-the-field relationship with Diana Rossini and then brought a puppy to the news conference? Has anyone brought any animals, raccoons, monkeys, chimpanzees? Is that a first? And that's never happened in the Sean Martin career?
1: Usually when they want to dodge that, they bring kids up with them. They bring
0: that's
1: family.
0: Right. That we've seen.
1: You can't really grill someone when they have their kids around them at the podium as well. So well played by Vrabel, but you got to do what you got to do if you want to avoid the questions.
0: I would like to fully admit, and we're going a little behind the scenes here, I had my first call here as a Cumulus Media employee from 11 years ago. I came the first call at the bosses and the sales team, everything else. For those listening out, let me make this very clear. I did not plan on my son walking in during the meeting when the boss was talking and getting a congratulations. I don't know how much. So just know, I understand the irony that we're talking about Mike Vrabel, and I did that during a meeting earlier. No. I was not in trouble. I had nothing to hide in the Cumulus meeting. Everything was fine. Before we let you go, they are taking on the Pittsburgh Steelers. Aaron Rodgers, speaking about media guys and covering players and everything else, he is scheduled not to play. And earlier this month, he called preseason football not real football. And I said that to my wife, and she said, why are they still doing preseason games if guys like that are saying that? So I'm like, that's actually a pretty solid point there. What do we make of Rodgers? The swan song, is this going to be a retirement tour? Are you fatigued like Jet fans are about the Rodgers circus, and if tonight's broadcast is more about him than any other guys fighting for roster spots?
1: I'm ready for it to end. I the thing that shocks me most about the Rodgers two-year saga in Pittsburgh is, for such a proud franchise that the Steelers are, built in stability, you know, four coaches now since, like, I was born, since Chuck Knoll took over in 69. They let themselves, they let their offseason be dictated by a 40-year-old quarterback who's not what he was a few years ago. I'll let you know. You know, they didn't plan. They haven't planned for the future. What if he had just, on a whim, decided to change his mind or sign somewhere else? The fact that they don't seem to plan for such a franchise, again, that's been very organized. They seem organized and have their things together. For them to be played by Rodgers like that, I thought that was just insane.
0: Before we let you go, this audience here in CNY, the 315, may not know about your books. And if you're a sports fan, if you're a father, if you're a grandpa, soon-to-be fathers, you've got some material out there that people can buy right now. Let's plug the two books that I'm very aware of that you and I have talked about in the past.
1: Sure, appreciate it. Both are available on Amazon. The first book I wrote was really through COVID. It's called Dear Liam and Noah. Those are my twin boys turning 10 in about 10 or 12 days. Letters from Daddy. In each book, I became a dad when I was 50. All right, Grandpa Dad is what somebody from high school called me last year at a reunion. But the book is a series of letters. Each chapter is a letter based on life, you know, school, friendships, education, career, different approaches and philosophies in life. And I basically looked at the things that I did well and told the boys about, and things I did poorly, bad judgment, bad decisions, with the hopes that they could, and it's everyday things. It's managing like friendships and different things like that, that hopefully they could learn from my successes, but also learn from my mistakes. It was a great, great thing. And it was very, it was therapeutic in writing, and a lot of dots were connected in my life as I wrote it. And for me, it's my philosophies. That doesn't make me right. Everyone's different. But for me, people reading it, I would just encourage you, read the book, and maybe there's some anecdotes from your career, your life, good and bad, that you can share with others to give them something to think about when they're in a similar situation as you. And then the second book is a children's book, The Three Bulls. It's a story of a little boy that loses his dad like I did when I was young, moves to a new town, and he doesn't have any friends. His grandmother takes him to the playground, and he runs into two kids there who happen to have the names of my sons, Liam and Noah. And the book takes them from meeting on the playground in first grade. At the end of the book, they're in their 70s, and they're on a boat fishing, and that chance meeting in the playground turned into lifelong friendships.
0: Sean Martin, give him a follow on social media. Continue to follow his work. We're so happy he makes his debut with us. And it won't be the last time I call you. I see that Raider Bills schedule. I see that regular season, and we might be popping back on with this later in the fall. So appreciate your time. We've got more on the way. This is Bills Game Day with Gaz here on the voice of the Central New York sports fan. The Score 1260.
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5: Our final segment with you here on this unique Thursday edition of Bills Game Day with Gaz. We'll have another one like this coming up in September, week two of the season, back here on The Score. We'll talk to you again on that Sunday, September 13th, when the Bills and Texans officially kick off their regular season. But before we get to all that, we got to close this edition out with you. Programming note, we'll tell you one more time before we sign off. We'll give it to you one more time. If you've been looking for Jim Rome, he will be back with us at 5 to 6. So we're going to wrap this thing up at 5. You'll go back into the jungle with Romy for one more hour. Then the Syracuse Mets will get underway a little bit after 6 o'clock with their pregame coverage. Mets baseball, Syracuse Mets, AAA level, good prospects and more. They've been playing their games right here on The Score 1260 throughout the season. So you'll get that coming up 5 o'clock. So note this. I heard my guy Jack Ryan on 95X earlier. 5 o'clock, we swing everything over to 95X, 95.7 is where you're going to hear part two of the pregame show. Chris Trapasso, former Buffalo Bill Mitch Morris, will have you from 5 until 7. 7 o'clock, we kick it off. The Bills and the Steelers in the final preseason game in the 2026 season for both of those teams. And then after that, a little bit of the postgame, and then Mets will wrap up. So we got a fun-filled night for you across not one, but two spots, giving you Bills pregame, postgame action, and more. We're going to talk about investing. We're going to talk about fantasy football drafts and all that stuff. But before we get to all that, let's go back to what we mentioned in that interview involving Sean Martin and Aaron Rodgers. You know, it feels like we're leaving a little bit on the bone, right? Second week in a row. Last week we thought it was Watson and Sanders, so that's probably the best preseason matchup you could ask for. But because of the weather delay, because of the lack of throwing plays, and unfortunately because of the lack of rational sense of, wait, Sanders outplayed Watson, why is Sanders not the starter? It was tougher to find out if what we actually had previewed in those matchups mattered in the end-all, be-all decision for Cleveland's starting quarterback position. Now, we know no matter how well Drew Aller plays tonight, the former Penn State product, and no matter how well Will Howard plays, a guy who led Ohio State to a national championship not too long ago, those guys will not be the starters for the Pittsburgh Steelers. They're not. You think back 5 years ago, Kenny Pickett, and Syracuse fans know him well. Kenny Pickett was supposed to be the future of the Pittsburgh Steelers, and Aaron Rodgers was likely never supposed to put on the black and gold. Well, some people are shocked Aaron Rodgers is still in the NFL. You remember that ESPN presentation last year when the Texans take on the Steelers? They were zooming all in on Aaron Rodgers. Is this his final game? Will Aaron Rodgers ever play football again? While Mike Tomlin's walking off the sidelines like, how about me? Tomlin's doing the stuff for NBC Sports now, and Rodgers isn't playing tonight. Rodgers, the attention, the look-at-me stuff, the talks, whether it be about politics, his way of thinking, and more. Let's hope, and I don't think the guys, Chris and Eric, will get into this, let's hope the broadcast isn't about Aaron Rodgers, and it's more about the guys fighting for roster spots. It feels like that. It should be like that. Think about that. We dodged that tonight, right? We could have gave you in this pregame show Aaron Rodgers. Aaron Rodgers would have loved it. More talk about him in Game 3 of the preseason. So we don't get the Rodgers stuff that some had hoped for. Najee Harris is interesting. If you haven't followed that story involving the Steelers, Najee Harris, a former first-round draft pick out of Pittsburgh, situations involving Harris's production. Some would point to his multiple thousand-yard seasons. Others would say, why did Pittsburgh let him walk? And Pittsburgh involving running backs, my gosh, pick one, right? Le'Veon Bell, James Conner. This situation with Harris, they aren't known to bring back that running back for the second contract. Harris goes to the Chargers. He has the interesting situation happens whether or not he did suffer an eye injury because of a 4th of July party. Now he's signed by the New York Giants, and there's talks, they're Big Blue fans, that Harris might be the leading ball carrier come game one of the season for Big Blue. So Pittsburgh has gone through a lot of changes. We've seen the quarterback projection of who the starter was going to be not match what had happened. We saw productive running backs for their franchises for nearly a decade now. Some teams would bring back the running back. Nope. Pittsburgh's watched three guys now leave. And the wide receiver position. If you're a Steeler fan, I know DK Metcalf's on the outside. But boy, aren't you frustrated with DK Metcalf at times? He may not put up the same statistical numbers as other top-tier wide receivers. He might have a big 80-yard touchdown, and that might be it for the day. But you know other wide receivers who have not followed the mantra of the silver and black, been a Steeler guy and everything else. George Pickens more recently, Antonio Brown of the past, Juju Smith-Schuster came and went. Gosh, if you're a Steeler fan, that is an odd roster. Like, you know what's going to do well for you, but you know how this franchise handles it. You might not have a lot of longevity as a Steeler, even if you're productive, even if you win games, and even if you're a playoff team. Let's say that one more time again. Remember, Pittsburgh was a playoff team last season. When you get ready to fire off your future wagers, when you get ready to head in and start tapping away on your phone about teams you like and dislike, don't ever count out the Pittsburgh Steelers. Because every year, for how long? 15 years? 20 years? That team who exceeds preseason expectations. Well, they're boring to watch. Well, they don't have Ben Roethlisberger anymore. Well, they're not putting up fantasy football numbers. They're not covering the spread. People can nitpick about why Pittsburgh is not doing well. Last time I checked, they were a postseason team last year. We'll say it again. I was doing shows out in Schenectady, New York last football season on Sunday as a pregame. And I had a line I said to one of the common people who love that bar, common people in the sense that was the crew they called themselves, and they stopped in on those Sunday Schenectady drinks before kickoff. They said, someone's got to win the AFC North. The Bengals, Ravens, Browns, somebody's got to win the AFC North. Shout out to my man, Stephen, the leader of the common people out there in Schenectady. So Pittsburgh has their own unique storylines in this matchup. And we've talked about the Buffalo Bills and the roster spots that are going to be fighting throughout this to see who are going to be those guys to match. All right, let's flip it over to our investments, our wagers, our fantasy look throughout the season, right in this final segment before we send it over to Chris and Mitch, is when we're going to dive into how your fantasy football lineup should stack up and how, if at all, we're going to invest in this game for the second consecutive time. Now, I believe I squeaked under with the hook. Someone can double-check me on that, at least when we talked. I believe I got the under last week. It was 38.5, and we closed at 38. We got it by the hook with a 31-7 final. That was my play in this one. Guess what? Same thing in this one. Lined open at 35.5. It's been bet down to 34.5, depending on what book you're looking at. And if I have that same thought process of get these guys off the field, run the clock, no need to try to play this game to win the game. It's more about evaluating talent. You would think both teams are going to hurry up and get off the field as fast as possible. Although the Bills' offenses look pretty good the first two preseason games. Give me one more under bet here. 34.5 is a low number in the NFL. And I know Aller versus Howard, somebody wants that QB2 spot. We're going to go back to that in a few minutes here. But if you told me a number to play here, I would take under 34.5. And if you told me what way to wager on an actual team, staying away from a point spread, I would take the Bills. You just heard me run through all these questions about skill player positions and guys walking out of Pittsburgh and having unproven talent across that spot and two rookies. Well, Aller a rookie, Howard a second-year guy. I would lean towards Buffalo. How about Buffalo with a perfect preseason that can absolutely happen in this matchup for Pittsburgh? And when you see movement moving towards Buffalo, why not? Nothing so far involving these different shades of guys. And I'm talking about shades, formats, formations, people having impacts, different looks has looked poor. They've done really well. They look good against Cleveland. They look good in game one. Beat Carolina, beat the Panthers, beat the Browns. So I would take the Bills and I would take the under in this game. This feels like a a 21-10 final, a 21-13 final, and get the hook underneath again, get a 34-point and win by that half point and stay under a little bit. You know, we mentioned that Drew Aller, Will Howard back and forth involving the quarterback two spot. And even earlier in the show, we mentioned Kyle Allen versus Shane Buechele. I knew I was going to at least stumble at that at one point with all those vowels mixed in there. By the way, that's a kid whose name sounds a lot different in upstate New York than it does in Texas, where he's from. But Shane Buechele, there we go. Kyle Allen, Josh Allen. It's Allen's going to be the number two for Buffalo. He's won that job. Will it be announced? We wait and see. Now, Drew Aller versus Will Howard's a little bit different. Aller, a prospect out of Penn State. Nittany Lion, he was supposed to be potentially a first-round draft pick, and a lot of Steeler fans were shocked that he ended up on the roster, not because of the spot in which he was taken, but because if you evaluated the season from August 2025 to, like, November, or projected the season's a better way to put that, people would have thought, uh-oh, if Drew Aller's a draft pick by the Pittsburgh Steelers, he's probably a first-rounder, because that's how highly people thought of this guy. Ends up not being a first-rounder, but still picked by the team. We mentioned Will Howard, former Kansas State quarterback, goes to Ohio State, does everything you want out of a quarterback, leads a team to a championship. I'm not sure if we get an answer out of QB2 tonight for Pittsburgh. If I had to guess, I would guess it's Aller because of the spot he was taken and the more success he's had so far, it seems, in the preseason than Howard. At least making more local headlines on there in Pittsburgh about what he's been able to do. But it's becoming a new trend, and I'm realizing this is a college football thing that has completely changed the way in which we view what happens in the pros. Now, the pros, they got to tell you injury reports, what injury they're dealing with, what the depth chart looks like, who's active, who's not active. There's a lot different rules when it comes to professional football at the NFL level than it does at college. Now, we see the college game shifting more and more to the professional level. Guys getting paid, guys having agents, guys being able to decide their future. It's sometimes far better than the pro guys can. But the trend I noticed in college football, and this associates with Fran Brown at Syracuse, is they don't want to name a number two. They don't want to put out a depth chart. I've seen Jim Harbaugh and Brian Kelly and other coaches put two names on the sheet. Who is your number two quarterback? It's this guy or that guy? This guy could play or that guy. I don't want to have a backup running back because they can both play. Now, that sounds kind of cheesy to most people. Like, oh, they're so good, I can't decide. Oh, they're so even, they're going to give us the best chance to win. It is a little lame. It is a little cheesy. But the real answer is they don't want him to leave. That's it. Malachi Nelson and Amari Odom, Syracuse fans. There's a comparison here between Buffalo and Pittsburgh tonight in the Syracuse quarterback battle for number two. Amari Odom and Malachi Nelson are both transfers into Syracuse, and right now they're listed as redshirted juniors. They could go for one more year somewhere else, or they could stick around Syracuse one more season and be a redshirted senior. But if Fran Brown said one's three and one's two, who's more likely to leave, the backup or the third stringer? We all know math, and we all know the answer to that. So don't be shocked if that becomes more of a trend we see often. Or, well, they were both active. I know I had Shane listed as the number two, but I like the matchup for Kyle more, so I put Kyle in before Shane, and then take the fines if you want from ownership and everybody else. We are just a few minutes away from getting back into coverage tonight involving Jim Rome and more, but guess what, Bills fans? We know we're going to whip around on a Thursday night because this is just not the only game on the Thursday slate of games tonight. How about Bills-Steelers is one of four games scheduled tonight in the NFL, also included in tonight's coverage of NFL action across the country. Again, it's just Bills-Steelers here on 95X at Syracuse, but Browns-Patriots? Can we interest you in what's happening out there involving Sanders and Watson? And if there's anything else that can be done, probably not. If there's going to be some skilled guys to step up, so we get Browns-Patriots later on tonight as well. It's an 8 o'clock start in that one. 8 o'clock, the Raiders feel like they've gotten every single primetime game. The Raiders take on the 49ers in that 8 o'clock kickoff tonight out in Vegas. Fernando Mendoza, man, my guys here on the weekend of the Score 1260. Here's some of the national hosts. They're all over the place. Our lead-in each time, our guy C-Dub, talking about Mendoza and everything else. Look, he's had some really good throws. He's had some really bad throws. He's looked like a rookie. He's looked like a first-round pick. He's looked like a veteran. He's looked like a guy who should start the season on the bench. He's been all over the place. The interviews are still entertaining.

0: and how those franchise 7:30, I should say 7:30 in that one, in MetLife. What those teams' quarterbacks rooms are going to look like, if there's going to be movement there. We mentioned it earlier in the show. New York Giants wide receiving core. My gosh, how interesting is that? Calvin Austin just rips up his knee. He's got a torn ACL. He's out for this season. If I had to pick a standout New York player, Jets, Bills, Giants, like the guy who has surprised me the most and shocked me the most so far this preseason, it's Odell Beckham Jr. Serious? Like, Odell has been the most surprising guy of anybody. And he's not rocking 13 like he used to. It's a number 3 Odell Beckham catching the ball. I know he had a drop, but route running, catching the football, moving the chains, making play. Look out. A resurgence for Odell Beckham Jr. on the outside? That's what I'm watching in those games. And also AFC East teams playing this weekend. The Dolphins and the Falcons. Will the Dolphins beat expectations? It's interesting. Are they going to be the bottom of the NFL this upcoming season? They have an Atlanta team who's going to be absolutely in the mix to potentially win an NFC South. Remember the Falcons, a couple tiebreakers and a game away from potentially being a postseason team last year. Then a lot of changes involved in that team. Kevin Stefanski, now the head coach, taking over involving Atlanta. So the Patriots are in action tonight. The Bills are in action. The Jets are in action on Friday. The Dolphins as well on Friday. And then the preseason schedule officially wraps up on Saturday. Look at the Lions and the Colts. That one's in Indy. And then the Titans and the Bears rounded out on the NFL Network. And that's officially it. Then preseason is done. We'll get roster spots figured out. And then the NFL 2026 regular season officially kicks off. Note this, Wednesday, September 9th. Not the traditional Thursday kickoff, because we got some international games. It is Wednesday. We're going to Australia on Thursday, then it's Sunday, then it's Monday. Wednesday, Super Bowl rematch, Patriots-Seahawks, 8:30 kickoff there out in the Pacific Northwest. One more time to remind you, coming up on the way, the Jim Rome Show. We got one more hour with Romy, and then BetMGM tonight's abbreviated as we get you ready for Syracuse Mets coverage tonight. So Rome for one more hour in the jungle. We are heading over to 95X, so get ready for that. And for the first two regular season games, we're going to have Bills coverage on our sister station, 95.7, 95X. Listen on that side of it. We'll take you from 5 to 7. Chris Trapasso, Mitch Morris on that end. And then kickoff set for 7 o'clock as the Buffalo Bills will conclude their preseason schedule against the Pittsburgh Steelers. Game Day with Gaz. Bills Game Day with Gaz will be back on Sunday, September 13th. It's the next time you and I will talk. We'll have a conversation. Until then, think about it. What's the questions? What's the burning questions you have for the Bills before week one when we get ready to preview that matchup and more? What do you think about the Houston Texans overall as a franchise? Could that be the biggest test for Buffalo? Is Houston the dark horse, the sleeper in that conference? Could they be a Super Bowl contender? Is that franchise headed in the right way? Especially what they did in the offseason with their backfield, bringing in Knuckles, David Montgomery. Be really interesting to find out all those things going on. We'll talk about that game and more when we're back with you on the 13th. Make sure to follow this show along with The Score 1260 on social media, at The Score 1260 on Facebook and on Twitter, The Score 1260. Give me a follow as well. Let us know how we're doing here on Bills Game Day with Goss at Tom Goss, TOMGOZZ. So, get you ready. Our guy, Boy Green, Paul Ensign Jr. is going to have you. A great broadcasting crew is going to have you tonight with the Mets as well. Hopefully, they do a fantastic job and continue to find some winning ways coming up. And coming up on the way, flip right over, 95X, 95.7. We got more Bills pregame and then a 7 o'clock kickoff coming up. This is the voice of the Central New York sports fan, The Score 12.
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13: Show ahead of Bills and Steelers preseason week number 3 here on what is a gorgeous Thursday early evening. I think we're going to have fantastic weather for this closing exhibition game of the Buffalo Bills 2026 summer. I'm Chris Trapasso alongside Mitch Morse.
14: Hello.
13: We are here in the national broadcast booth tonight. A glorious view from way up here inside the new Highmark Stadium. And as usual, we have an absolutely jam-packed show. We will talk to voice of the Bills, Chris Brown, and color commentator Eric Wood just in 15 minutes. We're going to talk to a former Steelers quarterback. We're going to talk food. We're going to talk roster cuts and who's on the bubble, who could make the team tonight. Ooh. But before we look ahead to this game that's about to kick off in a little under 2 hours now inside the new Highmark Stadium, Mitch, we got to go backwards in time and discuss what we took from that Bills beatdown of the Cleveland Browns last week in preseason week number two. We've had a whole week to watch the film. We've talked about it in our prep meeting. What were some of the biggest takeaways, either general takeaways or specific players that really stood out to you in Cleveland?
14: I mean, general takeaways, Chris, was that it was a one-sided game.
13: It was buttoned up.
14: It was buttoned up. It looked great. I think we just echoed the sentiment that we had after the week one watching that film, which was the defense looked solid. I thought there was some great effort, like we were discussing prior to the game. I mean, I could take the super low-hanging fruit and say Jamori Maclin, you know.
13: Sure.
14: Cousins with one of my teammates, Great Missouri Tiger. But it was just the effort, and I know it's all we can really talk about at this point because, honestly, if we're being completely truthful, we've exhausted a lot of this stuff. And Paul Peck, beautiful Paul Peck's also been talking about this. But one guy who stood out to me who jumped off was Mr. Ben Van Sumeren.
13: Fullback.
14: And I think this was kind of a guy that you were alluding to prior to last game. It's like, wait, listen, Scoo's got a little juice, a little sauce. They had cut the guy prior, you know, the other dude who was in contention.
13: Jackson Acker,
14: thank you for that, my friend. But this dude was just playing violently. And we had Reggie Gilliam on this team, and I think people often forget how potent of a football player was as a blocker and a special teams guy. And I don't know. I don't know if he's going to have the same call to action that Reggie did. But if he needs to do it, I mean, he shows the most important attribute for a fullback, and that's violence and trying to get your nose a little dirty and bloody. He did that beautifully. And honestly, that really does correlate to special teams. Mm-hmm. So I feel like this is a guy who's going to be – we're going to be talking as a guy who's on the roster.
13: Well, this is absolutely a fascinating storyline for as much as a fullback in 2026 can be.
14: Sure.
13: Because after Reggie Gilliam signs in New England in the offseason, I think a lot of people wrote off the idea of fullback being on this roster. Okay, you can't replace a Reggie Gilliam. It's an unadulterated Joe Brady offense. He's not going to have a fullback. They bring in these two fullbacks in training camp. Ben Van Sumeren wins the job before the second preseason game, and I thought blocking in space, we talked about it, like crack out blocks leading to the second earn that juice guy label that Reggie Gilliam had on special teams. But now suddenly, in the span of, I would say, a week or two, we've gone from there's no way a fullback's going to be on this roster, it's just a numbers game, to now is Ben Van Sumeren going to be part of this offense? And it's not just about him, it's about what does a fullback bring to an offense schematically? Like, what can Joe Brady do or disguise better with a fullback or if he doesn't have one?
14: Well, I think we talk about it often, but it just gives the defense a little bit more to think about, especially where you line up a guy. And something that you brought up that's a great point is the kind of blocks that a fullback's asked to do. I mean, when you think about fullback, you think of 80s, 70s, 90s, just like between the A gaps or between the tackles. But nowadays, it really is about, like, different angles that these guys are blocking, at different types of DBs, linebackers, defensive linemen at times, depending on the scheme. These guys have to be Swiss Army knives and understand the different positions that they're going to be put in. And that's just really, I mean, I admire that. It's just such a more – it's such a dynamic position nowadays than it used to be even a decade ago.
13: Sure. I could sit and listen to you talk blocking for 2 hours, but we do have to get to more. We will get there. I want to ask you, though, and staying on the topic of blocking and offensive linemen and fullbacks, what did you see from some of the young blockers, maybe in Carolina, but more specifically in that win over the Cleveland Browns that you think they need to improve upon or something that you'll be watching that we're going to see a lot of these young blockers on the field tonight?
14: Yeah, I mean, so it's a great question, right? So when you often think about young players, what position takes the longest time to kind of get back or get into an NFL style of football or play, right? Every level that you increase as offensive lineman, you can rely less and less on just your physical prowess. The fact that I'm bigger, faster, stronger, longer than these guys. And the thing that stood out to me is what's been dictated wins and reps, and it has been for the tail of time, and it's something you'll hammer until you are done playing is your usage of hands, right? It's how you use your hands. And it's not, you're going to hear guys, you know, coaches and people say, don't place your hands, throw your hands. And when I say throw your hands, I'm talking about trying to punch a dude through his chest and how you, and it's not just can, how, you know, my arm speed, it's how can I garner power from the ground and implement that through my body. And now you're asking me to do that while I'm moving and the defensive lineman's moving and I'm supposed to be working with someone else. And, I mean, there's a guy called Tunch, I forget his name, but there's the Tunch Punch, and that's throwing your palms, right? Mm. You thought of throwing your hands. You have a bone. I don't want to get too scientific on you, pal, but there's a bone that goes from the palm to your elbow that's one of the strongest bones in your body. And when you throw your hands and you get a clean, it's like, you know, you love golf.
13: Yeah.
14: You know, there's times where you throw that, you're swinging that club. You hear it. You don't feel it. Mm-mm. You just know. And
13: it's
14: that's
13: free.
14: Kind of the same thing, right? And then another thing that you brought up is about position. And this is going to get, well, I could get real technical, but I won't. And this relates to anyone who's blocking. It could be a receiver, more often than not, offensive lineman, rather. But there's two different types of position. There's physical position and relative position. If I'm in physical position, it's where am I in my stance? Where am I garnering my power? Are my hips underneath me? Meaning, I'm not going to fall out of a chair if I throw my hands and miss, right? And then relative position is where you are in relation to the strength of the play. If it's a drop back pass, it's my relation to the quarterback. It's depending, you know, that's different for every single position. As you move farther out, you draw a line between your defender and the quarterback. And if it's a run play, keeping relative position, like, can I have a stronger hand and torque a guy out because I know that where the strength of the play is, and so on and so forth. It's fascinating. The only way you can do it is time on task. So what I want to see from these guys, besides flying around, which I say 1,000 times, but I want to see these young guys play violently with their hands, because you don't, because the 95% of the time, if you throw your hands, it's going to work out really well. But that 5% of the time you feel like you fall out of the window, it's so horrifying. But it's so worth the 95% of the times that it works, then you can use your feet the 5% of the time that you don't when you have that good body position to get back in relative position.
13: And it seems as though, and I'm saying this as a non-former NFL player, it seems as though you want to experience those 5% now.
14: Absolutely.
13: For and we're thinking of Armaj Reed-Adams. We're thinking Bruno Fina. Even Tylan Grable, who's in his third year, who's kind of penciled in as his team's starting swing or the locked-in swing tackle. These are all young blockers that have either never played a regular season snap or, for Grable, have played the predominant amount of their regular season snaps in the Week 18 game the last 2 years. That was quasi-exhibition games. So it's something to be watching when you're in the second half of this game tuning in. Look at relative position, where the hands are, how often they're being thrown. Are they being thrown with authority, or are they timid? And is the position of these young blockers really good? Because for as much as it's easy to gloss over and say, hey, it's the third preseason game, these guys are bottom-of-the-roster players, it's a long season in the NFL.
14: Sure.
13: And the Bills have been very durable along their offensive line. I think the strength and conditioning program is one of the best in the NFL. But a lot of times injuries just come out of nowhere. They're fluky. And suddenly Armaj Reed-Adams could be playing in a meaningful game in September, October, November, December.
14: Versus Houston Texans, week one.
13: You don't know. So
14: Tyler Grable could be going up, and it's crazy.
13: Yeah, and so let's stay on this front, because Jude Bowery is probably not going to play tonight. He was seen in a walking boot earlier this week. And even though we don't have an official injury report, let's go over on Tuesday's practice which Bills did not play. 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At wide receiver, Keon Coleman, Mecole Hardman, and Khalil Shakir did not practice. Jude Bowery, who I just mentioned, was in a walking boot. Connor McGovern, who's still on the mend at center. Cedric Van Prant Granger. At running back, Ty Johnson. At defensive line, Ed Oliver and Javon Solomon. Linebackers, Terrell Bernard, Joe Andreessen, and defensive back, C.J. Garner-Johnson. 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So that does seem like a pretty exhaustive list, but do you think, Mitch, that a lot of that is any type of precaution for a Khalil Shakir or a Terrell Bernard or even a Connor McGovern is why they were not practicing this week, to give them a long runway to that week one game?
14: Yeah, I mean, at this point with those guys, you know, you need to contribute a lot and often. You're going to be doing it a little bit. I mean, you're going to be trying to, you hear the fuck, get them to Sunday, but there's no need, no opportunity if you don't need to accrue. Some just tread on the tires if you don't have to. I mean, we don't know, because, you know, coach has been pretty buttoned up about this thing, which I actually think is kind of nice. it makes our job a lot of, you know, fun, more fun. It's speculative, but yeah, I think it's just way more precautionary. These guys that you know are going to be called upon in those big moments.
13: All right, we got to hit a break here to start the Bills pregame show coming up next. It's the Bills Radio Booth Roundtable as we will join Chris Brown Eric Wood.
14: Oh, boy.
13: 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This is Buffalo Bills football.